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The amazing thing about Mozart, well, one of the countless amazing things, is that he could be profound at the same time he was insouciant. This was part of his magic. What other composer in history pulled this off quite like this? His symphonies, his concertos. He managed to convey the joy of human existence in all of its multitudes. Which is not to say that sometimes he wasn't completely profound. I mean, you can't be all the time. More on the insouciant end of things in these German dances by Mozart coming up.

This is from the Finnish composer Erkki Mellertin, from his setting of Sleeping Beauty. And we'll hear the Jubilee March played here by the Helsinki Philharmonic Orchestra, conducted by Leif Segerstam.

The Jubilee March from Sleeping Beauty, as set by the Finnish composer Erkki Mellartin. And we heard the Helsinki Philharmonic, appropriately enough, conducted there by Leif Zegerstam. I'm Steve Seal. It's Classical Music on a Tuesday evening. Thank you for joining me. And I'm going to play a little bit of music coming up this hour by the man who is often referred to as the father of Native American classical music. Some Alan Hovhaness with a complicated but thrilling fugue later on. This is a set of German dances by Mozart. This would be Mozart potentially maybe on the somewhat less profound end of his output. But the thing is, it's still Mozart, you know. So there's still going to be some fundamental profundity to this music, even though it's just six German dances.

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0: A little jig from a suite entitled More Gordian Knots by the English composer Guy Wolfenden. Now, he might be Guy, he might be Guy, I'm not sure. I have to admit, I'm not sure. I suppose if he was French, we would say definitively that his name would be Guy, G-U-I, but nevertheless, I can assume that we're pronouncing Wolfenden correctly. Shea Lolin and the Czech Philharmonic wins there.
1: 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Hi, it's Alec Baldwin. Please join me for a broadcast that will also include the Symphony No. 2 by Ives, plus a world premiere New York Philharmonic commission by Lanzalotti. Gustavo Dudamel will conduct the New York Philharmonic This Week.
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0: The Toussaint L'Ouverture by the Afro-British composer Samuel Coleridge Taylor, played here by the National Philharmonic, led by Michael Repper.

0: The Toussaint Overture by Samuel Coleridge Taylor, performed by the National Philharmonic, led by Michael Repper.
1: In your mid-Michigan weather forecast, expect mostly cloudy skies tonight with a chance of rain and storms and a low around 63. We could see some rain in the afternoon tomorrow. Otherwise, it'll be partly sunny with highs in the lower 70s. And expect cloudy skies on Thursday with another chance for showers and a high near 76.
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Lewis Ballard was known as the father of Native American classical music. He lived from 1931 to 2007. His father was principal chief of the Cherokee Nation, or I should say related to the principal chief of the Cherokee Nation, and his mother significant in the Quapaw tribe. We'll listen to four American Indian preludes by Lewis Ballard, played here by Roberta Rust.

pianist Roberta Rust with music of Lewis Ballard, his Four American Indian Preludes, from the man often referred to as the father of Native American composition. I'm Steve Seal. A fugue is a complex musical composition where a single theme or melody is introduced by one voice and then it's imitated by other voices, overlaid on top of those in a different interval, sometimes several steps up and behind that original beat. It's complicated. It makes kind of a musical tapestry. Well, imagine four of those going at once. This is a piece by Alan Hovhaness called Prelude and Quadruple Fugue.

0: The Prelude and Quadruple Fugue by Alan Hovhaness.
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I feel like I have a memory of watching a film about undersea life when I was in elementary school. Maybe one produced by Disney that somehow taught me to hear this music by Debussy. I suppose it's possible that it used parts of La Mer, but I've long wondered if I imagined this. Do you have any such memories of a similar movie or film strip, maybe? Either way, it's like this has always been the sound of the sea to me from my earliest memory. Maybe it's just that Debussy got it right. We'll listen to La Mer coming up this hour. Stay tuned. This is the double bassist, Thomas Martin. He's going to play music of Giovanni Bottesini from his double bass concerto. You would think that would be a challenge to write a concerto for a double bass or a tuba. Well, it's been done. Here's the double bass concerto from Bottesini. We'll hear the finale movement.

Very nice. Thomas Martin playing the double bass, the finale from the Double Bass Concerto No. 1 by Giovanni Bottesini. Welcome into our Tuesday evening classical music. I'm Steve Seal. Coming up, we're venturing out to sea, and we will be painted a vivid musical picture of all the goings-on, both above and below the waves, courtesy of Claude Debussy. The late, great Rolf Smedvig here, one of the greatest trumpeters of the 20th and 21st century, to be sure, passed away suddenly and unexpectedly in 2015. The leader and founder of the Empire Brass, known for his incredible tone and intonation. He's here with Yahya Ling and the Scottish Chamber Orchestra, this trumpet concerto by Vincenzo Bellini.

0: Nobody ever played like him. Probably nobody ever will. Trumpeter Rolf Smedvig with the Scottish Chamber Orchestra, led there by Yahya Ling. The Trumpet Concerto in E-flat by Vincenzo Bellini.
1: In your mid-Michigan weather forecast, expect mostly cloudy skies tonight with a chance of rain and storms and a low around 63. We could see some rain in the afternoon tomorrow. Otherwise, it'll be partly sunny with highs in the lower 70s. And expect cloudy skies on Thursday with another chance for showers and a high near 76.
2: The 2026 election will bring major decisions for Michigan and mid-Michigan. 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

As summer begins to fade, well, it's still not too late for a little soiree. This is the Summer Soiree No. 5 by Félicien David, played here by the Limoges Ensemble.

The Summer Soiree, number 5, by Félicien David. Was Debussy's La Mer ever used in a film about undersea life? Maybe something that those of us in our 50s might have seen when we were little kids in school. I can't find any evidence supporting that, but the going theory in what I can find online is that since

0: All the goings on, both above and below the waves, are equally dramatic in their own way. La Mer, the Sea by Claude Debussy, played there by the Philharmonia Orchestra, led by Geoffrey Simon.
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1: From Dvorak, his Scherzo Capriccioso, played by the BBC Symphony Orchestra, conducted by Jerzy Belohlav.

0: Jerzy Belalovic and the BBC Symphony Orchestra, the Scherzo Capriccioso by Antonín Dvořák. I'm Steve Seal. Thank you for joining me here on this Tuesday night, and I hope you can stick around.
1: 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I'm Diane Jones, and I hope you can join me for this episode of Feminine Fusion.
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You can do all manner of scholarly research about something, but sometimes you find the answers you're looking for much closer to home. In fact, you might find them specifically at home. That's the experience of the Indian-American composer Rina Esmail. This is not to discount all the academic research she did do, but in seeking to find some traditional Indian melodies for this piece, she said she ended up landing on ones that she grew up hearing in her own home, and she'd known them since her childhood. I'll play Jhula Jhule by Rina Esmail coming up as part of our Tuesday evening listening. Stay tuned. Brahms Intermezzo No. 6 in A major, played here by pianist Alessio Bax.

One of those swooningly romantic intermezzi by Brahms. Intermezzo number 6 in A major, played there by pianist Alessio Bax. Well, good evening. How are you? I'm Steve Seal. It's a Tuesday night, and there's Claudio Arrau playing Chopin, Rain in Piano coming up later on. And from Rachmaninoff, this piece, which was originally written for a singer, but without words. That's what a vocalise is. It's a vocal line that a singer simply chooses a vowel. It could be an O or an ah, and you sing the melody that way. However, it's, as is often the case with pieces like this, it makes for a very nice, simply instrumental piece as well, and it's often been arranged just for instrumental forces, as is the case here.

Sergei Rachmaninoff's Vocalise. Yes, a piece of music originally conceived as a vocal piece, but one with a melody so strong, so perfect, that it works certainly quite well in an instrumental arrangement as well. St. Petersburg Philharmonic, conducted there by Yuri Temirkonov. Rina Esmail would never tell you that scholarly research isn't important, but after setting out to find just the right traditional Indian music to form the basis of this next piece, she found that the melodies that spoke to her the most were, in this instance, ones that she grew up hearing in her own Indian American home. This is her work, Jhula Jhule.

0: Jula Jule by the contemporary composer Rina Esmail. Don Donegan Wan played the violin, Esther Park the piano.
1: In your mid-Michigan weather forecast, expect mostly cloudy skies tonight with a chance of rain and storms and a low around 63. We could see some rain in the afternoon tomorrow. Otherwise, it'll be partly sunny with highs in the lower 70s. And expect cloudy skies on Thursday with another chance for showers and a high near 76. Election coverage should be accessible to everyone, not limited by subscriptions or paywalls. 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
0: String quartet in F minor here by the French composer Rinaldo Hahn, played for us by the Parisi Quartet.

National Weather Service in northern Indiana has issued a severe thunderstorm warning for East Central Hillsdale County in southeastern Michigan until 10:45 p.m. Eastern Daylight Time. At 10:27 p.m. Eastern Daylight Time, a severe thunderstorm was located near Hudson, moving east at 30 miles per hour. Hazard, 60 miles per hour wind gusts. Source, radar indicated. Impact, expect damage to roofs, siding, and trees. Locations impacted include Pittsford and Osseo. 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

0: French chamber music there. Reynaldo Hahn, the composer of that piece, the string quartet in F minor by Reynaldo Hahn, ending on a very major key, played for us by the Parisi Quartet.
1: 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And the Ann Arbor Symphony performs the first movement from the Shostakovich Symphony No. 10. 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
0: The Prelude No. 15 by Chopin, known as the Raindrop Prelude by Chopin, the reason for the subtitle becoming quickly apparent. Here's Claudio Arrau.

0: Prelude number 15, known as the Raindrop Prelude by Chopin, played by Claudio Arrau. 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

Benjamin Britten wrote his violin concerto in 1939 while staying with Aaron Copland. We're going to listen to a performance of it coming up this evening from the 2026 BBC Proms Festival. I've been enjoying bringing you highlights from the proms throughout the summer, and even though the festival itself has wound up with the last night of the proms having taken place this past weekend, we still have a lot of nice recordings to share with you, and this one from just a few days ago at the Royal Albert Hall with violinist Simone Lamsma and the Royal Liverpool Philharmonic. From the proms, it's coming up. This is the group Stradivaria with music by Henry Purcell, Three Parts on a Ground.

Three Parts on a Ground by Henry Purcell. A ground being a repeated bass line, in essence. And that piece played by the group Stradivaria. Thanks for tuning in for Classical Music Tonight. My name is Steve Seal. We're going to enjoy next something that we've been doing every weeknight this time of the evening. And it's a recording from the 2026 BBC Proms Festival, the most celebrated, longest-running classical music festival in the world. It's been going continuously since 1895, and for the past many decades at the Royal Albert Hall in London, and sponsored by the British broadcaster as well, the Beeb. And this recording, made just a few days ago, like everything that we've been featuring this time of the night, at the Royal Albert Hall, and it is the Violin Concerto by Benjamin Britten. We're going to listen to violinist Simone Lamsma here with the Royal Liverpool Philharmonic, conducted by Andrew Manzi, from the 2026 BBC Proms Festival.

0: 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Our exclusive recordings of these performances from the Royal Albert Hall from this summer's Proms Festival can be heard online as well. 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
1: On the next Fresh Air, President Trump's son-in-law, Jared Kushner, has said, peace deals are like real estate deals. He's involved with both, as a U.S. special envoy negotiating peace plans while working on private business deals with some of the same countries. We talk with The New Yorker's Dexter Filkins about his story, Jared Kushner's Dollar Diplomacy. 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
0: Here is a composer whose music has been featured at the BBC Proms Festival. In fact, she's had some premieres at the festival, and it's British composer Erlen Wallen. This piece of hers called Making Hay, played by the Black Oak Ensemble.

0: Making Hay by English composer Erlen Wallen, played by the Black Oak Ensemble.
1: In your mid-Michigan weather forecast, expect mostly cloudy skies tonight with a chance of rain and storms and a low around 63. We could see some rain in the afternoon tomorrow. Otherwise, it'll be partly sunny with highs in the lower 70s. And expect cloudy skies on Thursday with another chance for showers and a high near 76.
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A love like ours, sincere and pure, deserves to be guided by angels deep into the unknown. On a bed of eternity, lay down its ivory bones till destiny and time collide and make of them stardust. The words of poet Clarel Estevez is set here by this lovely setting by Taylor Scott Davis and sung by Voces 8 coming up this hour.

Boy, that's nice. That is about 10 minutes away, and the big work for this hour is going to be a Dvorak symphony in about 15 minutes. This is from the Magic Forest Dances by Stefania de Kennessy. This is called Flower Nymphs.

Flower Nymphs from the Magic Forest Dances by Stefania de Kennessy, who played the piano there with oboist William Meredith. Welcome into our classical music for late on a Tuesday evening. I'm Steve Seal. The major work for this coming hour is going to be from Dvorak, his Symphony No. 6, in just about 10 minutes here. This is a harp arrangement of a cello piece by Bach, played by Alexander Boldachev.

Ah, yes. The easily the most well-known of the selections from the cello suites by Bach, the prelude from the suite number 1, but arranged for harp there by Alexander Boldachev, who played his arrangement. This is such a beautiful piece. It starts with a wonderful poem by Clarel Estevez called Stardust. The setting, though, is transcendent here by American composer Taylor Scott Davis. But to put it absolutely over the top is the peerless vocal group Voces 8. Stardust by Taylor Scott Davis.

0: Thank you. Good night. Not sure I can follow that. Well, no, I will continue, but I'm inclined to shut it down after that. That's Stardust by American composer Taylor Scott Davis, sung by the redoubtable Voces 8.
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Dvorak's Symphony No. 6 was the first big work to put him on the map. And in fact, when it was first published, it was known as his Symphony No. 1. That's because Symphonies 1 through 5 were not known to the public and were only published later. We know it as his 6th, though, today. And here is the Cleveland Orchestra, conducted by Christoph von Dachnanyi.

0: The Symphony No. 6 by Dvorak. Christoph von Dachnanyi conducted the Cleveland Orchestra in that recording. Fairly classic recording. Not quite an oldie but a goodie, but up there. I'm Steve Seal. Thank you for joining me tonight. Hope you can stay tuned.
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You've heard of the phrase dress for success. And maybe you have brought that to life when you go on a first date or a job interview. When you think of dressing for success, what comes to mind? Probably your best, right? Your most clean outfit, a matching pair of shoes. But don't you think best could be left up for interpretation? Coming up, we'll find out what best dressed means for this pianist. You'll find out how she presents herself in concert. It's a little non-traditional, but it's a part of how she has found a lot of her success. That's coming up in about 15 minutes. I'm Jillian Kahn. It's great to have you here as we enjoy these performances together. Hope you're doing well. A piece of classical music by Paul McCartney. Yep, that Paul McCartney is what we'll hear next. Performed by the London Symphony Orchestra, this is called Spiral.

0: Classical music by Paul McCartney from his 1999 album. It's called Spiral. Lawrence Foster conducted the London Symphony Orchestra on Music Through the Night. Coming up in about 15 minutes, we'll hear a symphony written by a teenage Franz Schubert, a busy teenage Franz Schubert. I hope you can stick around for that.
1: Join WKAR at the Farmers Market on the Michigan State Capitol lawn, the third and last of the summer, this Tuesday, September 22nd. Meet me, Jody Knoll, and Linda Kernahan, broadcasting live from the Farmers Market. Also meet WKAR's Education Director, Robin Pizzo, giving out one free book per child. 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

Dress for Success for pianist Maria Joelle Piresh means no formal wear. She hardly ever wears a traditional evening gown when in concert. She says she prefers easy-to-wear fabrics. She wears flat shoes and not a lot of makeup. All this, for her, keeps her mind at ease and keeps her performing at her best. Next, we'll hear Maria Joelle Piresh perform with violinist Augustin Dumay, Mozart's violin sonata in G major.

A Mozart violin sonata, performed by violinist Augustin Dumais and pianist Maria Joao Pires on Music Through the Night. Franz Schubert was 17, and he had a busier schedule than most adults. He was a full-time teaching assistant. He was also taking lessons as a student, playing viola and an orchestra, and writing music at an astonishing rate. This is a piece of music written during that really productive time for Franz Schubert. It's his Symphony No. 2.

0: Pinchas Zukerman conducted the National Arts Center Orchestra with Symphony No. 2 by Franz Schubert on Music Through the Night.
1: 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Michelangelo grew up in the household of the Medici, and we'll hear works by some of the musicians associated with that famous family of arts patrons. I'm Linda Carnahan. 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

In large families, it's not uncommon for someone to grow up thinking that they were kind of ignored, that they're a little less than the rest of the family. Ask anyone from a large family, and they can tell you who the person is that didn't really fit in with everybody else. There have been countless movies told about this age-old dilemma. And one that's kind of popular as we get into the holiday season is Home Alone, where the youngest kid in the family gets forgotten by everyone else when they go on Christmas vacation. Well, in Beethoven's big family, if his symphonies were his children, this is the one that probably grew up feeling a bit neglected. We'll hear the entire symphony and some of the theories as to why that's the case coming up in about 20 minutes.

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Here's a sampling from the guitar stream on our website. It's a jig by Manuel Ponce, performed by guitarist Cecilio Pereira.

guitarist Cecilio Pereira with a jig by Manuel Ponce on Music Through the Night. When this symphony by Beethoven was written, it was written during a time where it was surrounded by other huge pieces of music by the composer. He had also written his Eroica Symphony, Symphony No. 5, his Appassionata Sonata, and other huge pieces of music. So Symphony No. 4 didn't really stand a chance. It might be overlooked, but it is not underloved. Beethoven's Symphony No. 4.

0: Symphony No. 4 by Beethoven. Kurt Mazur conducted the Leipzig Gewandhaus Orchestra on Music Through the Night.
1: 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Gustavo Dudamel will conduct the New York Philharmonic this week.
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What you do in the couple of hours before you go to sleep can really set the tone for how well you're going to rest. This is becoming more and more apparent and well known, especially as we live lives with so many screens around us. The more time you spend on a screen before bed, the less sleep you might actually get. But what about other stuff, like reading a scary story? Have you ever done that right before you tried to fall asleep? Reading a scary story before bed might not be the smartest thing to do, but it can be entertaining. We're going to hear kind of a scary story, told through this piece of music, but also a lesson on why you should listen to your parents about doing your chores. That's coming up in about 5 minutes. Pianist Michael Clark plays a barcarolle by American composer Florence Price.

A Barcarolle by American composer Florence Price, performed by Michael Clarke on Music Through the Night. If you're a parent who has tried everything to get your kids to pick up after themselves, this little story might help you. It's a story about Kiki Mora, an old witch who's no bigger than a thimble. She slips through keyholes and doors, and once she's in your house, it's almost impossible to get her to leave. Kiki Mora rewards good housekeepers, and she terrorizes those who don't keep a clean house.

0: Anatol Liadov is a composer who once said that art is the realm of the unreal. Art is a fantasy. Give me something unreal and I shall be happy. And that is a piece of music that he wrote that was inspired by a story about an ancient witch who makes her way into people's homes and terrorizes those who don't pick up after themselves. Kiki Mora by Anatol Liadov. Enrique Batiz conducted the Mexico City Philharmonic Orchestra. Music based on Finnish folklore is coming up in just a minute.
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Music by Jean Sibelius is rooted in Finnish folklore, and this piece of music is from an epic collection of stories about Lemminkainen. He's our main character, and in this story, he travels to an island. His plan is to seduce all the women there, but instead he's run off the island by the rest of the men who live there.

Lemminkainen and the Maidens of Sari by Jean Sibelius. The Lahti Symphony Orchestra was conducted by Osmo Vanska. Vanska is going to stay on stage for this next performance. He's the clarinetist on Clarinet Quartet No. 3 by Bernard Krusel, who's another Finnish composer. Before Sibelius, the most successful Finnish-born composer was Krusel.

0: Clarinet Quartet No. 3 by Bernard Krusel, performed by clarinetist Osmo Vanska and friends.
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It's not exactly a prescription that you can get from a doctor or something you can buy over the counter. But a lot of health professionals will tell you that when you're feeling down, a great way to get some relief is nature. How often have you stepped outside when your mood is a bit sluggish and that time under a bright blue sky really turns things around? The composer was feeling indescribable melancholy when he wrote this music. But then he went outside, and everything changed, including the tone of the piece. You'll hear this music coming up in about 5 minutes. Four hands at the piano on this performance. It's three pieces for piano four hands. This is the number 3 by Amy Beach.

Aglinka Genova and Lubin Dimitrov playing three pieces for piano four hands. They played Number Three by Amy Beach on Music Through the Night. Next, we'll hear some music by Tchaikovsky. Now, some of this, as you listen, might sound a bit melancholy or sad. Tchaikovsky said that he was experiencing indescribable melancholy, and that stayed with him until he went outside. There he saw lilacs in full bloom, the grass still long, and roses just starting to pop. And that really pulled him out of a funk. Tchaikovsky's Souvenir of a Beloved Place. Here's the meditation.

0: Peter Tchaikovsky was married in 1877, and 2 months later, he fled that marriage. It would follow him the rest of his life, never officially being divorced. When he fled, Tchaikovsky went to his patron's estate, and it was there that he wrote some music for violin. That estate is the beloved place and the title of that piece of music. Tchaikovsky's Souvenir of a Beloved Place. We heard the Meditation performed by the Odense Symphony Orchestra with violinist Jennifer Koh. Bach keyboard music is coming up. That's about 20 minutes away. I'm Jalene Kahn, and I hope you can stick around.
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Angela Hewitt plays Bach, English Suite No. 5.

0: Box Keyboard Suite No. 5, performed by pianist Angela Hewitt on Music Through the Night. I'm Jalene Kahn. Thanks a lot for being here and listening with me.
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0: Good morning. The war with Iran is making it harder for the Federal Reserve to keep prices stable. Wall Street is certain the Fed will use its main tool to fight inflation today, raising interest rates. It's Morning Edition from NPR News. Fears over AI technology have united parts of the left and the right. I'm Leila Faldin.
1: And I'm Martinez. Steve Bannon says he wants the Trump administration to shut down China's AI development and eventually regulate American companies. Also, the Mexican guitar duo Rodrigo y Gabriela have lived all over the world. Their latest album is about what home means to them. It's Wednesday, September 16th. On this day in 1940, Congressman Samuel Rayburn was elected Speaker of the House. He'd serve three stints, 17 years in total, the most of any speaker. News is next.
2: Live from NPR News in Washington, I'm Dave Mattingly. The Congressional Budget Office says the war with Iran has cost the U.S. more than $38 billion. That's as of August 1st. The CBO released the numbers hours before the House passed another War Powers Resolution that seeks to block President Trump from continuing the war without congressional approval. It's the third time the House has passed such a measure. Seven Republicans joined Democrats to pass this latest resolution, three more than the last vote. Defense Secretary Pete Hegseth is asking U.S. military commanders to send well-groomed, physically fit troops to a gathering in Quantico, Virginia, later this month. NPR's Quill Lawrence reports.
3: Hegseth has asked military leaders to nominate high-performing junior officers and sergeants to attend what he's calling a State of the Force address at Marine Base Quantico, and specified that they be impeccably groomed and meet physical height-to-weight ratios, according to documents seen by NPR. Last year, Hegseth hastily summoned generals and admirals from around the world to attend a speech about what he called the warrior ethos that included culture war issues like trans troops and dispensations for some troops to grow beards for religious or health reasons. Since he took the Pentagon's top job, Hegseth has often done physical training with troops at bases around the world. Quill Lawrence, NPR News.
2: Large numbers of borrowers at hundreds of colleges and universities in the U.S. are late on their student loan payments. That's according to a new NPR analysis of federal student loan data, as NPR's Corey Turner reports.
4: The Education Department only recently started publishing schools' non-payment rates, meaning the share of a school's recent borrowers who are at least 3 months late on their loan payments. One pattern jumps out from the data. The nation's private for-profit schools had non-payment rates twice as high as public and private non-profit schools. And of the schools with the highest non-payment rates, where at least 40% of borrowers are struggling, the vast majority are, again, private for-profit schools, many of them marketing short-term career training to low-income students. Loan experts tell NPR the data raise serious questions about the school's health and quality. Corey Turner, NPR News.
2: This afternoon, the Federal Reserve is expected to announce a quarter-point hike in interest rates, with inflation in the U.S. economy still elevated. It would be the Fed's first rate increase in more than 3 years, and the first under Fed Chair Kevin Warsh, who replaced Jerome Powell in May. Health officials in Pennsylvania are reporting the state's fourth measles-related death. This latest involved an 18-year-old resident of Mifflin County. That's according to the county coroner. Officials say none of the four who died had been vaccinated. Two were infants too young to receive a vaccine. This is NPR News.
5: For WKAR News, I'm Ellery Begay. Democratic U.S. Senate candidate Abdul El-Sayed discussed electric vehicle policy with United Auto Workers supporters in Lansing Tuesday. Colin Jackson was at the union's conference.
6: El-Sayed has criticized the Trump administration for rolling back policies that helped domestic EV production. That's as Chinese companies are poised to dominate the global EV market with a series of low-cost electric cars. El-Sayed says the government should help American car companies build their own long-range car to retail for less than $25,000.
7: Our job, I think, is to double down on American research, design, and manufacturing, double down on the power of union auto shops, and to build the future of auto for ourselves. You know, that gauntlet that I laid down That should be a challenge everybody's willing to pick up.
6: El Sayed is running against former Republican Congressman Mike Rogers, who has criticized EV incentives as increasing reliance on Chinese battery technology. I'm Colin Jackson in Lansing.
5: An initiative that aimed to make Michigan voters prove they were U.S. citizens was denied from the ballot by election officials. And now a state House committee seeks to find out why. The group behind Americans for Citizen Voting collected more than 700,000 signatures, but a 1,000 signature sample showed not enough would be valid. Republican Representative Mike Harris is the chair of the House Select Committee. He says legislators are there to provide oversight.
8: We are not here to decide whether we agree with the proposed amendment. We are not here to relitigate a political campaign. And we are not beginning this investigation with a conclusion about whether anyone did anything wrong.
5: Harris says regardless of how the committee plays out, the panel cannot put the initiative on the ballot. State health officials are warning about the misuse of a common product that is sending a growing number of Michiganders to the hospital. Steve Carmody reports.
9: Nitrous oxide has medical and culinary uses, but when people use whippets or laughing gas improperly for recreational purposes, the result can be neurological injury, blood clots, and injuries related to impaired judgment. The Michigan Department of Health and Human Services says there's been a sharp increase in nitrous oxide-related health emergencies in the past decade. State officials say a third of nitrous oxide health emergencies in Michigan since 2024 required admission to a hospital. I'm Steve Carmody.
5: This is WKAR.
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5: In your Wednesday weather forecast, areas of fog before 10 this morning in the capital region, with a 30% chance of rain showers, mainly before 1 this afternoon. Otherwise, mostly cloudy today with a high near 71 degrees. Tonight, chance of showers and thunderstorms with mostly cloudy skies and overnight lows around 60. Tomorrow, chance of showers mainly between 11 a.m. and noon. Otherwise, mostly cloudy with a high near 75. It's 5:07.
11: It's Morning Edition from NPR News. I'm Leila Fadel in Washington, D.C.
1: And I'm A. Martinez in Los Angeles, California. The Federal Reserve is expected to raise interest rates today.
11: Prices have been climbing faster than wages in recent months, so the typical worker has been losing ground. Inflation has been higher than the central bank wants it to be for a long time.
1: NPR's Scott Horsley joins us now. Scott, it's been, more than 3 years since the Fed has raised interest rates. Why do it now?
12: The U.S. war with Iran has rekindled inflation, pushing oil and gasoline prices higher. The Congressional Budget Office warns the war is likely to keep putting upward pressure on prices into next year. Just today, AAA said the price of diesel had jumped to another record high, $6.31 a gallon. And Fed Chairman Kevin Warsh renewed his promise to get inflation under control when he spoke last month in Jackson Hole, Wyoming. Now, while higher interest rates won't automatically bring lower prices at the gas pump, raising rates is the Fed's primary tool for fighting inflation. And forecaster Omer Sharif says if the Fed doesn't use that tool after Warsh's hawkish speech last month, the Fed risks losing credibility.
13: I just think it's time to either raise rates or just get on the market. We don't plan on raising rates. It doesn't really matter what happens with inflation. We're just going to sit tight.
12: And investors are definitely anticipating a rate hike this afternoon.
1: Okay, so that's the answer to why on raising interest rates. Next question, Scott, how high?
12: The Fed's expected to raise its benchmark rate by a quarter percentage point today. And then, you know, beyond today's meeting, we'll see. The central bank has two more meetings on the calendar before the end of the year. It's possible the Fed could raise rates even higher, especially if inflation remains elevated. But Sharif expects that when Warsh meets with reporters this afternoon, he will offer a more nuanced message so investors don't walk away with the idea that additional rates are definitely on the way.
13: You don't want the market to price in 3-4 hikes, if that's not what you're thinking. I thought Jackson Hole was a one-way speech. I don't expect that to be the messaging at the end of the press conference.
12: in addition to the press conference this afternoon, we'll also get a series of forecasts from the other members of the Fed's Rate Setting Committee, indicating where they think interest rates might be going. Back in June, the average Fed policymaker was projecting just one quarter point rate hike this year, followed by a rate cut next year. We'll see if those forecasts have changed now that we've had another burst of energy-related price hikes.
14: Those forecasts, Scott, how reliable are they?
12: Well, they're not a roadmap and they're not a promise. They're really just kind of the series of best guesses of where the individual committee members think rates might be going based on their personal views of the economy. Obviously, wars and tariffs and other events can change those views and thus the outlook for interest rates. By the way, Chairman Warsh will probably not offer a forecast today. He did not make one in June, and he has generally discouraged any kind of forward guidance. Warsh thinks that can tie the Fed's hands and leave policymakers with less room to maneuver. Not all of his colleagues are on the same page, however. Fed Governor Chris Waller spoke at a Reuters event earlier this month, and Waller said he generally doesn't think it's helpful for the Fed to try to surprise people.
15: If you were the state transportation department and you were going to close down three lanes of a highway, you cannot say a word and let people just come piling into this construction zone. Or you can start giving them signs way in advance saying, look, there's construction ahead. I think we all would prefer to get the information prior to make better decisions.
12: So we'll see how the traffic cones line up this afternoon. While the Fed set short-term rates, longer-term interest rates are set in the bond market, and they've been moving up. That's making it more expensive for anyone trying to get a loan to buy a house or a car or finance a growing business.
14: That's NPR's Scott Horsley. Scott, thanks.
12: You're welcome.
14: All right, Scott just mentioned one report showing that the war with Iran drove up prices for consumers in the U.S. Now we turn to new details about the cost to the government.
11: According to that report and one other, the Iran war has caused damage to U.S. bases, shortages in American weapons, and has a price tag well over $30 billion and climbing.
14: For more, we're joined by NPR national security correspondent Greg Myrie. Greg, who's responsible for these reports?
16: Yeah, one of them comes from the Congressional Budget Office and the other from the Pentagon's Inspector General. And both of these are independent, nonpartisan agencies. Both reports detail the extensive damage to U.S. bases and military equipment like the U.S. naval base in Bahrain. And this is something the Pentagon has really not wanted to talk about. The Pentagon Inspector General said the Iranian strikes damaged and destroyed, quote, hundreds of buildings and structures at U.S. bases, and it listed eight countries in the region where this has happened. Also, around 60 U.S. aircraft have been damaged or destroyed. Now, about half of these are Reaper drones, and they cost at least $30 million apiece, but also around a dozen refueling aircraft and several fighter planes. And hey, we should remember that in past wars, the Pentagon held multiple briefings every week. We might get this kind of information over time, but briefings have been extremely rare under Defense Secretary Pete Hegseth.
14: We've heard a lot of estimates about the cost of the war. Any more concrete figures, though?
16: Yeah, these are giving us more detail, but they tend to be pretty much along the lines of what we've been hearing. The Congressional Budget Office put the cost so far at $38 billion. The Pentagon Inspector General came up with $33 billion, and these numbers are just above and below the $37 billion that Hegseth gave back in July. And all three are actually using slightly different cutoff dates, so they do seem to be pretty much in the same ballpark. Now, they do not count the cost of rebuilding these damaged U.S. bases. The CBO said it tried to get this information, but the Pentagon did not respond. And the Congressional Budget Office says if the war continues at roughly the same pace as the past few months, with a large U.S. presence and periodic fighting with Iran, this is going to add an additional $2 to $3 billion in monthly costs.
14: Now, does the Trump administration accept those findings?
16: Yeah, they really haven't said that much since the reports came out. The president did take to Truth Social before they came out, and he said that the U.S. was, quote, producing more exquisite and elite weapons than at any time in our history. But both these reports noted that the U.S. was using many Patriot interceptor missiles that shoot down Iranian ballistic missiles. The CBO says the military has burned up to two-thirds of the Patriots, and it could take up to 5 years to replace them. The U.S. still has large stockpiles of many weapons, but the war has put a strain on some important munitions, particularly high-end defensive weapons.
14: All right, that's NPR's Greg Myrie. Greg, thanks a lot.
16: Sure thing, eh?
14: The board of the Kennedy Center has voted to shut the arts complex down.
11: Yeah, less than an hour before that vote on Tuesday, a federal judge ruled that the board cannot add President Trump's name to the exterior of the building or its grounds. And there are still a lot of questions about what happens next.
14: And joining us to help walk us through these questions is NPR culture correspondent Anastasia Siulka. So walk us through the timeline of what happened yesterday.
17: Hi. So federal judge Christopher Cooper's decision came down around noon, and then the board meeting started at 12:30 with only one item on the agenda to vote whether or not to close the center. And the board says the center's in dire circumstances, both financially and structurally. Now, this meeting took place by Zoom, and a source with close knowledge told me about it, but asked not to be identified because this person had not been authorized to speak to the media. This person said there was a very heated back and forth between President Trump, who is now chairman, of course, of the Kennedy Center, and Representative Joyce Beatty, the Democrat from Ohio, who is an ex officio member of the board. Beatty sued Trump and the rest of the board. Anyway, during that conversation, Trump and Beatty got into it, and the board voted for the shutdown. But within a couple of hours of the vote, Trump had posted about the court ruling on his Truth Social platform, and there he vowed not to go ahead with the renovation unless his name is on the building.
14: Yeah, so on that, I mean, how are we supposed to take that? What are we supposed to make of that?
17: Well, it's hard to know how seriously to take Trump's statement, but immediately Beatty's legal team filed that post with Judge Cooper. And as of late yesterday afternoon, Trump and the board had already filed an appeal.
14: All right. So let's assume for the moment that the shutdown does indeed happen. Is that all planned out?
17: At this point, there are honestly more questions unanswered than answered. We obtained the lengthy memo that the board received over the weekend prior to the vote. That only addressed structural matters at the center, not programming. For example, the board told Judge Cooper it intends to move two of the signature annual events, the Kennedy Center Honors and the Mark Twain Prize, somewhere else. Where and how is unclear. The board says it will continue to support the National Symphony Orchestra. How that's going to happen is unclear. For example, the orchestra has moved its upcoming concerts elsewhere. Where's it going to rehearse? Who will pay for it? That's unclear. And it's worth noting that none of the people on the board or in upper management, the Kennedy Center, have that kind of programming experience.
14: Wow. So there's still a lot that we don't know.
17: For sure. Last winter, when President Trump started talking publicly about this huge renovation he wanted to put on, I put together a long list of questions for the Kennedy Center officials. I've still received no answers. For example, will the public know what is being spent and on what? How transparent will the bidding process be? Are there any performing arts experts, people experienced in music, theater, or dance who will have any oversight or at least be consulted? What happens to the archives of the Kennedy Center? What happens to the valuable artworks and historical artifacts housed there? Many of those were gifted to the United States by foreign nations. All of these things are things I will continue to seek answers on.
14: All right, that's NPR's Anastasia Siulka. Thank you very much.
17: Thanks so much for having me.

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1: Good morning. You're listening to Morning Edition on WKAR. I'm Mallory Begay. Thanks for starting your morning with us. A news update from NPR and WKAR is coming up in about 11 minutes. Health officials say more residents of Hastings' apartment complex that was evacuated last week can now return to their homes. The Barry Eaton District Health Department and the FBI have been investigating after a powerful poison called ricin was detected at Tiden Lofts. Monday, residents of the second and third floors of the building were allowed to re-enter their apartments. Now, part of the first floor has been cleared for re-entry. Testing and remediation are still ongoing on other parts of the floor. There is no ongoing threat to the public. The Detroit Red Wings will start training camp this week with leaders of the front office and the team in limbo. The Red Wings named Sean Horkoff as interim general manager and shifted former GM Steve Zerman to his new role as a senior advisor for the franchise. Red Wings CEO Chris Illich made the move Tuesday, days before training camp opens, without a captain on the ice. The team announced last week that Dylan Larkin is expected to be at Detroit's training camp after being stripped of the captaincy following his trade request this offseason. Follow Mid-Michigan news and politics throughout the week with The Signal. Get a Sunday week ahead and a Wednesday midweek update. 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In your Capital Region weather forecast, areas of fog this morning before 10, with a chance of showers and thunderstorm mainly before 1 this afternoon. Otherwise, mostly cloudy today with a high near 71. 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
0: This is Morning Edition from NPR News. I'm A. Martinez.
3: I'm Leila Faldin.
4: And I'm Michelle Martin. If you've heard the music of Rodrigo Sanchez and Gabriela Quintero even once, you'll know it when you hear it again. It's explosive. It's distinctive. Acoustic guitar born of their mutual roots in Mexico City, infused with the heat of their first musical love, heavy metal, but then honed by the pressure of making their way without a safety net, busking far from home on the streets of Dublin.
5: This pressure, it was like an espresso machine. It was, you know, so it's completely out of our comfort zone.
6: And that's probably how and why, the sound just became quite unique.
4: But in the quarter century since, the duo, known as Rodrigo y Gabriela, have lived and toured all over the world, contributed to film and TV soundtracks, won a Grammy, even performed for world leaders at the White House, which has given them some time to consider what all their travels have taught them. And they're sharing it in their latest album, Our Home. It begins with the title track, which shows the band's gentler side.

0: What was the inspiration for that song?
1: We have a studio at home, and we had a rescue kitty cat, and her name was Pelusa. And I rescued Pelusa, and the veterinarians told me she was... It was best if I put her to sleep because she had no cure, and I didn't want to. So we kept Pelusa at the studio for 5 years more. She passed. We had to let her go, and we were super, super sad. And Rod went home and he wrote a melody, and we had a piece like in a day or two. And that was the detonator that activated this whole album.
0: It's an album that explores the meaning of home from several angles, which is fitting considering the many places around the world that Sanchez and Quintero have, between the two of them, called home. Ireland, Denmark, and Spain. Also, Norway, Portugal, and France. For the album Our Home, Rodrigo y Gabriela also found inspiration in a favorite tour stop, Japan.
2: We hadn't been to Japan since before the COVID, and we used to go every other year. Every time we would go there, we fell more in love with the place, with the country, with the culture, with the people. So we told our management, can you just book a tour in Japan, Australia, just to, you know, to refresh our minds a little bit? And we need to reconnect with that. Really makes us feel alive.
0: Japan obviously inspired a number of songs.
2: Exactly.
0: On the album. Well, just tell me about one of them, like Akatsuki.
1: I was watching this show called Naruto. It's a Japanese anime manga. And Akatsuki is a group of criminals on the story. But it has so many layers. So when we were recording it, I convinced Rod to watch it, and then we can both name this piece Akatsuki. I love comics because I love drawing, and my mom used to do comics mexicanos, which they used to call historietas mexicanas, for many, many, many years. So I grew up watching, my mom was the writer of the stories.
0: What were some of the stories that she wrote? Do you remember any of them?
1: Sometimes she adapted like classic stories from literature in its comic form, like, I don't know, The Odyssey or whatever.
0: Oh.
1: And also romantic little novellas and things like that. And my mom always brought in her stories a lot of like a social justice and things like that.
0: Okay, I have to ask about one of the songs. It's definitely a departure, Somos Como Tú.
1: Yes.
0: I think this is the first song that you've written together with lyrics. Do I have that right?
1: Yes, yes.
2: Exactly.

0: for a destiny, alone in the middle of the sea. We are paying sentences for being born in an illegal land. Look through your stuff for what I'm missing. I don't want charity. I want to work. You got the luck, but you need to remember, I didn't choose to be born here. Rodrigo, will you tell me about it?
1: Yes, I mean, that was in 2015, and it was probably me being traveling. I was living in different places back in the day, in Norway, in France. When you go to Europe and you see, especially in France, the African immigration situation, it was actually escalating a lot. And I guess watching and being there and being part of that society at the time made me just write these lyrics one day. I think it's, the message is more relevant 11 years later, you know?
0: You've lived all over the world and you draw inspiration from so many different places, so many different influences. You're at a point in your lives where you could live anywhere. And in fact, sometimes you kind of do. What is home to you now?
2: Like, well, for me, home is where my family is. I like to be close to my family after being all over the world. But also I think finding home is finding that place within you where you feel safe, where you feel inspired.
1: It's not a country, it's not a house. It's that feeling of being safe, of being free, of being you. Not pretending anything. That's home to me.
0: Rodrigo Sanchez and Gabriela Quintero. Rodrigo y Gabriela, thank you both so much for speaking with us.
2: Gracias.
1: Gracias. Gracias, Michelle.
0: Their album, Our Home, is out Friday.

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1: Good morning. You're listening to Morning Edition on WKAR. I'm Ellery Begay. Thanks for starting your morning with us. Today is the first day of WKAR's fall radio fundraiser. 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
2: Live from NPR News in Washington, I'm Dave Mattingly. For the third time, the House has passed a war powers resolution that seeks to block President Trump from continuing to press the war with Iran without congressional approval. Seven Republicans joined Democrats to pass the measure, several more than the last such vote. It came hours after the Congressional Budget Office released numbers showing the war has cost the U.S. more than $38 billion as of August 1st. FBI Director Kash Patel was on Capitol Hill yesterday testifying to members of the Senate Judiciary Committee. NPR's Ryan Lucas says during one line of questioning, Patel defended the lifting of an automatic ban on hiring applicants who'd engaged in prostitution or bestiality.
3: Testifying before the Senate Judiciary Committee, FBI Director Kash Patel defended the changes. He said it's about giving victims of such acts a chance to work at the Bureau. He faced sharp criticism from Democrats, including over his firing of veteran agents and his handling of the Epstein files.
2: That's NPR's Ryan Lucas. Before the end of the day, the Federal Reserve is expected to announce a quarter-point hike in interest rates. That's what most economists are forecasting, with inflation in the U.S. economy still above the Fed's annual target of 2%. It would be the central bank's first rate increase in more than 3 years and the first under Fed Chair Kevin Warsh. This is NPR News.
1: For WKAR News, I'm Ellery Begay. The Michiganders for Money Out of Politics ballot initiative will appear on the statewide ballot in November. However, a ballot measure to require all voters to prove they are U.S. citizens will not. The Board of State Canvassers

0: deadlocked 2-2 on the measure for Americans for Citizen Voting, denying it from the ballot. Now, a state House Select Committee is trying to find out why. Republican Representative Mike Harris, the committee's chair, says the goal is to find out why that happened.
1: One advanced and one did not. But that fact alone does not tell us that anyone was treated fairly or unfairly. It does not prove inconsistency, and it certainly does not prove misconduct.
0: Both campaigns turned in hundreds of thousands more signatures than were required. Harris says the committee plans to hear testimony from people affiliated with the campaigns, as well as state and local election officials. Michigan health officials say the state has a growing problem with people using whippets or laughing gas. Steve Carmody reports.
2: Nitrous oxide, commonly called laughing gas, has a variety of medical and culinary uses. But the Michigan Department of Health and Human Services says recreational use of nitrous oxide has been linked to a growing number of hospitalizations. Health officials say recreational use has been linked to neurological injury, blood clots, and injuries related to impaired judgment. They say since 2024, a third of emergency nitrous oxide cases in Michigan required hospitalization. I'm Steve Carmody.
0: Areas of fog in the capital region before 10 this morning, with a chance of showers mainly before 1 this afternoon. Otherwise, mostly cloudy today with a high near 71. And tonight, chance of showers and thunderstorms with overnight lows around 60. 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
3: There's a tiny insect in Florida that spreads a bacteria that's killed off much of the state's citrus trees. Now, a gene editing technology could help save the day. 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
1: 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I'm Steve Inskeep.
2: I'm Leila Fadel.
3: And I'm A. Martinez. There are growing calls to regulate artificial intelligence technology. Now, some high-profile ones came at an event Tuesday called the Pro-Human Assembly. About 300 people packed into a hotel ballroom in downtown Washington, D.C. to discuss the risks of AI. NPR's Wo Jingnan was there.
4: The event brought together opposite sides of the political spectrum, notably Vermont Senator Bernie Sanders, a socialist, and MAGA strategist and former Trump advisor Steve Bannon. They had different ideas on how to address the threat of AI, but both railed against tech CEOs. Here's Bannon.
5: The American citizens are not going to be supplicants to the oligarchs anymore.
4: And they called for the public to have more of a say in how AI is developed and rolled out. Here's Sanders.
6: Despite living in a so-called democracy, the public has had virtually no input into the AI revolution that is transforming the world in which they live.
4: Right now, it seems like everyone is talking about AI. Fears have been growing following incidents where rogue OpenAI agents hacked another company and OpenAI itself. Then came last week's viral resignation of an Anthropic researcher, prompting calls from industry leaders for a slowdown in AI advancement. Many speakers at the event, including lawmakers from both parties, aired concerns that the technology could become an existential risk if it spirals out of human control. But other speakers raised more immediate risks that included faith leaders focused on what makes us human, labor organizers concerned about jobs, and parents who say their children were harmed by AI chatbots. Here's Mandy Furness, whose teenage son LJ tried taking his own life twice after extended interactions with chatbots.
7: If you smelled smoke coming from a house fire where children were sleeping, would you stand outside and debate whether you had enough evidence to believe that there was a fire?
4: Many speakers also directly addressed the Trump administration's pushback that curbs on AI development could harm the U.S.'s lead in what it sees as a critical race against China. Sanders called for international coordination to pause advanced AI development. Other speakers suggested that the U.S. had such an edge over China it could afford to pause. Yet others argued that China already regulates AI more strictly, so it may be willing to slow down. Regardless of reasoning, they say that the U.S. can and should stop racing ahead with AI. Huo Jingnan, NPR News.
1: Steve Bannon has talked about tech leaders for a long time. On this program last year, he said they believe in, quote, techno-feudalism rather than self-government. And now, as we heard, the podcast host and Trump ally wants regulation. Mr. Bannon, welcome back.
8: How you doing, Steve? Thanks for having me back.
1: Okay, glad you're here. President Trump said the other day, as I'm sure you know, that the only guardrail needed for AI is a smart president, his words. Does he see the threat here in the same way that you do?
8: I think he takes a different take on it, right? He's got advisors, David Sachs and these guys, that I think have a very different take on this. And remember, they have a much better insight and a lot of highly classified information. So, as you know, I'm part of the president's biggest, promoter, biggest booster. And I always said that it's just on certain things we're going to disagree. And this is one we're going to have to disagree on.
1: You favor some kind of regulation. Do you feel you understand what kind?
8: Well, I think the last 72 hours for your audience has been a game changer. Number one, there's all these issues that have been buried in the labs, the frontier labs, and have not been exposed by senior management. Number two, senior management, all these oligarchs that have fought us tooth and nail on everything that you have to be accelerationists have now flipped and want some sort of, they want some sort of oversight. And number three, I think it's pretty obvious that they're trying to use this to try to get a moat around the top four or five frontier labs and really form a cartel. So I think we're in a very dangerous time right now.
1: Okay, so there's a couple of things I want to drill down on, and then I want to hear what your proposal is. When you talk about a moat, you're saying that they want to use safety warnings, you believe, to keep out competitors?
8: Keep out competitors, and I also think they want to The big thing was liability. Look, they have to raise $4 or $5 trillion of equity capital from basically from people's pension funds over the next couple of years. So they're looking to lay off their liability and the risk to the American people. And I think one of the ways they're doing talking about this moat is not just anti-competitive to block everybody else. It's to come up with a way to also shove the liabilities onto either the government or some sort of other entity away from themselves, kind of like 230 was on the internet.
1: Section 230, which freed internet companies from liability for what was said on the internet. So that's what you feel is happening. But let's talk about the actual danger. Do you worry about the power of AI getting out of control and threatening humanity?
8: Very much so. I'm far from a doomer because I see this technology has some real upsides to it, but you have to be realistic. And what's happened over the last 2 months with people, just young people, these are the best and the brightest of these companies, the safety experts. And they're sitting there going, hey, you can't imagine what we're working on in this agentic construct is getting out of control. So I think we have serious problems and we have to look at those problems.
1: You're right that part of this latest discussion involves a guy named Jacob Coxon, who worked for Anthropic and quit and said, I'm really concerned about what's going on in there. But what is the regulation that stops this?
8: Yeah, what I'm calling for is that there's got to be, and not just legislation, that's going to take a while. And people have to be realistic about that. I think we need executive action immediately with the companies who, by the way, in the last 48 hours, they said we're open to some sort of oversight. Before it was all acceleration, acceleration, acceleration. If you're not accelerationist, you're pro-Chinese Communist Party. So there's been a big sea change in that. I just want to make sure it's not a head fake to sucker the American people in here to basically taking, you know, socializing the risk and having them keep the upside. And I think it's got to be very serious and detailed. And we need time. That's why my call to action on the Chinese Communist Party today about the quarantine on their AI.
1: Oh, you're talking about trying to limit Chinese development or at least limit Chinese ability to profit from American developments in this.
8: I want to shut it down.
1: It's going to be a challenge to stop the world's second largest economy that's already doing a lot of AI.
8: Hang on. It's not going to be a challenge. We feed the entire ecosystem, Steve. We provide all the chips. We look the other way on the black market chips. We allow them to steal our intellectual property. They get a free ride right now to their open systems. If you shut down the Chinese Communist Party and AI, which we can do because we give them everything, we can then take our time and set up a regulatory apparatus, I think, like the Atomic Energy Commission or something like that, to have some legislation. You need time to do this right. It can't be done in a hurry. And to do that right, you need to shut down. Everybody says, oh, it's China, China, China. Well, shut China down. It's not going to be that hard. It's going to be controversial, but it won't be hard.
1: Steve Bannon, it's a pleasure talking with you. Thank you so much.
8: Steve, thank you very much.

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1: It's September 16th, and this is your Michigan Minute, where today in 1944, a Upper Sergeant in World War II single-handedly pushed back a German line from his company's flank for two entire days in Italy. For his efforts, Oscar Johnson from Foster City, Michigan, near Iron Mountain, would be a recipient of a Purple Heart, two Bronze Stars, and the highest honor for combat bravery, the Medal of Honor. After the war, the Upper attended Michigan State University, would operate a dairy farm in DeWitt for the rest of his life afterwards. But back up in the UP, they remember their hometown hero, and the Iron Mountain VA Medical Center is named to honor Oscar Johnson. Also today, in 1972, in a game against Northwestern, University of Michigan football welcomed the first black quarterback in its history, Dennis Franklin, who led them to a 7-0 victory. Franklin started for three seasons with the Wolverines and did one season with the Detroit Lions in the pros. And that is your Michigan Minute.
2: 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I'm Ellery Begay. 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
3: Good morning, May Martinez. An honor student in upstate New York was suspended for bringing a cup of coffee to class. The school district had banned outside food and drinks. Julie Caputa refused to throw it away as an act of civil disobedience. She argued the new rule had never gotten a required public hearing, so the school board held one. Now teachers decide what's allowed in class. Now, we're not taking sides, but as a morning show, we know better than to get between someone and their coffee. It's Morning Edition.
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3: It's Morning Edition from NPR News. I'm A. Martinez.
5: And I'm Layla Faldin. Good morning. A new feature out today in Vanity Fair looks at Vice President Vance's time at Yale Law School for clues about his political future. It also reveals details about discussions he had with Hillary Clinton's 2016 presidential campaign. Chris Whipple reported that story and joins us now. Good morning, Chris. Thanks for being on the program.
6: Good to be with you.
5: So let's start with that interaction with the Clinton campaign just after Vance graduated Yale. What happened?
6: Well, you know, the story of J.D. Vance and Hillary Clinton in 2016 is amazing, given what Vance said at the time. He said in no uncertain terms that he was opposed to both Hillary Clinton and Donald Trump. He was voting for a third-party candidate, but it turns out that he was privately trying to get Hillary elected. He told an intermediary to the Clinton campaign, I hate Hillary, but I hate Trump more. He can't be elected, and also that Hillary is going to lose, but she doesn't have to. And he was advising this intermediary, get Hillary to the blue wall Midwestern states, stop hanging out with Beyonce in Miami. Later, he was in direct contact with Jake Sullivan, one of Clinton's top aides, shortly after she had made her infamous remark about the deplorables. Right. Followers of Trump, and said, she's got to fix this deplorables thing. She's got to get her act together. So it's a pretty amazing story.
5: I mean, especially given where Vance is now. I mean, he's President Trump's vice president. Does this episode, this reporting, and Vance's time at Yale tell you something about who Vance is as a politician?
6: Yeah, it's fascinating because he spent his formative years at Yale Law School as a hillbilly from Appalachia and a Marine just out of Iraq. And it was there that he met someone who would profoundly shape his life. Her name was Amy Chua. I speak to her for my Vanity Fair piece. Mm-hmm. She's better known as the Tiger Mother for a book she wrote on tough love parenting. But she immediately pegged Vance as someone who was going places. She helped him really create Hillbilly Elegy, turn a bunch of musings into a book. And she befriended the star of that class at Yale Law, whose name was Usha Chilakuri, Vance's future wife. So it's a pretty amazing story.
5: What have you heard from either Vance or the White House about your reporting?
6: Well, you know, we did reach out to Vance's office. Vance did something like 33 interviews for Communion. He declined to sit down with me for the Vanity Fair piece. You know, he denies that he was in any way trying to help Hillary win. But the reporting speaks for itself.
5: You also talked to Tucker Carlson for this piece, who's potentially a presidential rival for Vance in 2028, although he says he's not running. What did he tell you about Vance and Trump's response to the release of the Epstein files?
6: Well, it's interesting and all on the record. And Carlson told me that he thought that Vance was in favor of transparency. He wanted the files released. Trump, on the other hand, according to Carlson, ordered the cover-up. Carlson's words, not mine. I asked him again, what are you saying? He said that Trump ordered the cover-up. Carlson asked Trump why, and the response was, it's just Russiagate, Russiagate, Russiagate, meaning presumably Trump thought it was all a Democratic hoax.
5: We'll have to leave it there. Chris Whipple, his latest article is God and Vance at Yale. It's in Vanity Fair. This is NPR News.
2: Good morning. You're listening to Morning Edition on WKAR. I'm Mallory Begay. Later today on 1A, concerns about the existential dangers of AI are drawing attention from both sides of the aisle. Congress is taking note and demanding action. The risks of AI and what lawmakers can actually do about it. That's on 1A this morning from 10 to noon on 102.3 WKAR News Talk. United Auto Workers members from across the state are meeting in Lansing this week for the union's first Michigan Community Action Program conference in 8 years. It's a chance for delegates from different Michigan chapters to discuss political strategy, as well as hear from candidates and party leaders that the union has endorsed. UAW President Sean Fain says this election is a defining moment for workers. He wants them to set the union's tone.
0: This is really about, it's putting the membership in charge, putting the people back in charge, not of just this union, but where we head, whether it's bargaining contracts, whether it's organizing, you know, work sites, or whether it's our politics. You know, the membership's going to drive this.
2: UAW endorsed Democratic U.S. Senate candidate Abdul El-Sayed. He spoke Tuesday at the event. Democratic nominee for Governor Jocelyn Benson will speak today. A renovated playground is now open at a Delhi Township Park. Centennial Farms Park features a new playscape with slides, climbing structures, and interactive elements. The former playground was the third oldest in the township. Delhi received some statewide funding to buy the new structure. Areas of fog in the capital region before 10 this morning with a chance of rain showers mainly before 1 this afternoon. Highs near 71.
5: It's Morning Edition from NPR News. I'm Leila Fadel.
3: And I'm A. Martinez. There are 21 million women in the U.S. who need low-cost birth control but live in a county with limited access. That's the major takeaway from a new analysis shared exclusively with NPR. NPR's Selena Simmons-Duffin traveled to one of the places researchers identified as having an extreme birth control access gap, Maricopa County, Arizona.
7: I went to the Wesley Community and Health Center in Phoenix on a scorching September morning. Chief Clinical Officer Wendy Redford showed me around the clinic.
8: Hey, girl.
9: Hi.
8: I didn't recognize you. Is that a new tattoo?
9: It is.
7: Even though they provide the full range of primary care here, Redford says they do a lot of birth control appointments.
10: All day, every day. And even if they're coming for diabetes, that's what we're talking to them about their pregnancy needs.
7: The bathrooms are stocked with free condoms. They offer patients birth control pills along with more expensive, long-lasting birth control options.
9: This is like the implant, IUD.
7: All of these options are available for free for people who are low income and uninsured, thanks to federal funding from a grant program called Title X. The new analysis comes from two reproductive health organizations, the Guttmacher Institute, which specializes in research, and Power to Decide, which does public education and advocacy. Together, they created interactive maps that show county by county the number of brick-and-mortar clinics that offer low and no-cost birth control, and the number of low-income women who self-identify in surveys as needing access to those services. Redford says being able to get the birth control you want can change your whole life.
10: If you've got three kids and you don't want to have four kids because you're already splitting everything three ways and trying to make that stretch, how can we help you, you know, keep your family on a more financially stable path?
7: The new map shows Maricopa County has 29 clinics that receive public funding for family planning, including Wesley and Phoenix. It also has almost 300,000 women in need of subsidized birth control, and researchers use clinic appointment availability to estimate that only 8% of that need is being met, what they call an extreme access gap. Redford says those numbers don't surprise her, even in a big city like Phoenix.
10: We are not in a rural area. We are in a highly accessible area if you have high resources. If you don't have high resources, namely insurance and even Medicaid, if you don't have those things, accessing care is incredibly difficult because doors are shut on you.
7: Rachel Fay of Power to Decide says that reality is true all over the country. Whether you can get the birth control you want in America depends on where you live and who you are.
11: These maps are an attempt to visualize and to drive home the point that it is not actually a reality that everyone can just get access to contraception.
7: In fact, the current reality is probably even more grim than what the maps show, explains Megan Kavanaugh, a principal data researcher at Guttmacher.
12: The data that inform these maps come from 2020 to 2023. Many of these clinics have closed. We know Planned Parenthoods have closed in the past year due to what happened with the defunding with Medicaid.
7: She expects more closures as more provisions of the One Big Beautiful Bill Act, also known as HR1, take effect, including Medicaid work requirements. Plus, President Trump has been trying to cut or remake the Title X program since his first term in office. Again, here's Rachel Fay.
11: The truth is there is absolutely no indication that it is anything but getting worse.
7: She says they plan to update the maps as new data comes in. In the meantime, she's planning to use them to advocate for more money for family planning. Title X funding has been flat for years, always under $300 million.
11: We need to be funding Title X at $700 million at least to even come close to meeting the need that we know is out there.
7: Back in Phoenix, Wendy Redford thinks there are a range of reasons the county is only meeting 8% of the need for subsidized birth control right now. To begin with, sex education isn't mandated in all Arizona schools.
10: There is this like lack of foundational knowledge about how and if and when a person can become pregnant.
7: She also says fear in certain communities, including among immigrants, keeps people from the clinic, as does people generally not knowing that subsidized birth control for people, regardless of insurance, is available.
10: One of the really hard parts is like getting the butts in the seats, like getting the people to come in, outreaching them. We're here, we have this.
7: More funding would help, she says. They could hire more providers and more staff and do more marketing to reach more people. Selena Simmons-Duffin, NPR News, Phoenix, Arizona.
5: Democrats say they plan to recruit and train at least 10,000 democracy protectors. That's what they're calling volunteers who will be at polling places across the country during the midterms. NPR's Frank Langfitt reports.
13: The Association of State Democratic Committees calls this the new battlefield project and says the scale is unprecedented. Jane Klebb is the group's president and also vice chair of the Democratic National Committee. She says the job of volunteers is to deter any attempt to scare voters.
14: If you see people outside of the polling locations with military-looking equipment with masks on, that's intimidating to a voter. So we're asking Democracy Protector volunteers to wear all blue. They're going to be trained in how to de-escalate situations and they're going to be a friendly, happy face.
13: Sending monitors to polling places is nothing new. Congress and the Department of Justice deploy observers, as do nonpartisan groups such as the Carter Center and the League of Women Voters. But Klebb says American elections face especially grave threats this fall. She cited President Trump's attempt to restrict mail-in voting, which the Supreme Court rejected Monday, as well as calls by Trump's former advisor, Steve Bannon, to send ICE agents to the polls. Klebb says volunteers will all use cell phones to document any signs of intimidation.
14: I think Americans all across the country saw how powerful a cell phone can be during the ICE raids in Minnesota.
13: In a statement, White House spokeswoman Lauren Bisse responded that the only thing Americans should fear is Democrats who refuse to support election security measures, such as requiring voter ID. Federal law generally forbids the deployment of armed federal agents at polls. As Election Day approaches, the Trump administration continues to try to take more control over voting, which is the prerogative of the states. For instance, Homeland Security Secretary Mark Wayne Mullen has threatened criminal charges against state election officials if they don't provide their voter rolls to the federal government. Frank Langford, NPR News, Washington.
5: 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I'm Leila Fadel.
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2: 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This is Morning Edition on WKAR. I'm Ellery Begay. 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
3: Morning, a federal judge ruled the Kennedy Center cannot use, quote, linguistic gymnastics to get President Trump's name on the building. Trump says without that, he won't use money Congress allocated to repair the center. It's Morning Edition from NPR News. Two new government reports calculate the cost of the war with Iran, more than $30 billion. I'm A. Martinez.
5: And I'm Leila Fadel. They also detail damage to U.S. bases and equipment, something the Pentagon has not wanted to share. Also, which schools lead to student borrowers who are least likely to repay their federal loans? And a new video show about artificial intelligence is coming to NPR. It's called Machine Gods. It's Wednesday, September 16th. On this day in 1966, the Metropolitan Opera House at New York's Lincoln Center opened. The news is next.
16: Live from NPR News in Washington, I'm Korva Coleman. Late last night, the House approved a war powers resolution. It would stop President Trump's ability to continue the Iran war without congressional approval. Seven Republicans joined Democrats. This comes as the government released a pair of reports that lay out some of the cost of the U.S. war against Iran. The Pentagon's inspector general says that through June, the war cost at least $33 billion. NPR's Greg Myrie says the Congressional Budget Office put that number at $38 billion through August 1st.
17: One of them comes from the Congressional Budget Office and the other from the Pentagon's Inspector General, and both of these are independent, nonpartisan agencies. Both reports detail the extensive damage to U.S. bases and military equipment, like the U.S. naval base in Bahrain. And this is something the Pentagon has really not wanted to talk about. The Pentagon Inspector General said the Iranian strikes damage and destroyed, quote, hundreds of buildings and structures at U.S. bases, and it listed eight countries in the region where this has happened.
16: NPR's Greg Myrie reporting. Meanwhile, Kentucky Republican Congressman Thomas Massey introduced articles of impeachment against Defense Secretary Pete Hegseth yesterday. It's over Hegseth's conduct in the Iran war. NPR's Eric McDaniel reports.
18: It was an unexpected start to the legislative day.
19: Impeaching Peter Brian Hegseth, Secretary of Defense, for high crimes and misdemeanors.
18: Congressman Massey, long a thorn in the side of the administration, is on his way out of office after being primaried by a Trump-backed opponent. Massey alleges that Hegseth has waged the war in Iran illegally, in part because the conflict has not been authorized by Congress. Republicans, in theory, have enough votes to defeat the proposal, though it could be a complicated vote for House members in swing districts, seen as an approval of an unpopular war that's driving up cost of living. The party also has some attendance problems. A record number are retiring. Many missed votes Monday night, leaving Democrats at the time with more voting members. Eric McDaniel, NPR News, Washington.
16: Investors are betting that the Federal Reserve will raise interest rates later today. NPR's Scott Horsley reports the central bank is trying to tamp down stubborn inflation.
20: Inflation has been above the Fed's 2% target for more than 5 years now. Price hikes accelerated during the spring and summer after the U.S. launched its war against Iran. Raising the Fed's benchmark interest rate won't do much to lower the price of gasoline or diesel fuel, which has surged to an all-time high, but it would signal that the central bank is serious about curbing inflation. Expectations for a rate hike jumped after a hawkish speech last month from Fed Chairman Kevin Warsh to an audience in Jackson Hole, Wyoming. Fed policymakers will also update their personal forecast today of where they think prices and interest rates will be going in the months and years ahead. Scott Horsley, NPR News, Washington.
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15: For WKAR News, I'm Brad Walker. The U.S. Supreme Court ruled that the Trump administration cannot change rules around mail-in ballots for the upcoming midterm elections. But as Russ McNamara reports, a Michigan senator is worried about more attempts at election interference.
21: Democrat Gary Peters is happy about the ruling by the Supreme Court, but he doesn't think the Trump administration will stop trying to affect the outcome of the election.
22: They want to change the rules. They don't want free and fair elections. They want to do what they can to undermine the credibility of our election. So we have to be vigilant.
21: President Donald Trump continues to claim the 2020 election was stolen from him and frequently blames ballot counting in Detroit as a reason for his loss. Citing long lines and a lack of provisional ballots in the 2024 election, the U.S. Justice Department sent election monitors to four Michigan cities, including Detroit and Lansing, for this year's August primary. I'm Russ McNamara.
15: In your forecast for today, areas of fog this morning, mostly cloudy with a chance of rain. We'll see temperatures around 66. 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
2: 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I'm Mallory Begay, and this morning I'm joined by our donations director. I'm sorry, I'm a little mixed up.
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2: Director of Annual Giving, Kevin Cooney. And today is the first day of our WKAR Fall Radio Fundraiser. This year, this time around, it's shorter because we want to reduce interruptions to Morning Edition. You know, just in the last hour, we heard stories on artificial intelligence, the Iran war, and of course, the midterm elections. 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
23: 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Mm-hmm. We're going to do a little bit on the weekend, and then we're done. 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And again, at $8 a month, we've got that brand new navy blue WKAR t-shirt that says community powered on the front. 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That's WKAR.org.
5: It's Morning Edition from NPR News. I'm Leila Fadel in Washington, D.C.
3: And I'm A. Martinez in Los Angeles, California. The board of the Kennedy Center has voted to shut the arts complex down.
5: Yeah, less than an hour before that vote on Tuesday, a federal judge ruled that the board cannot add President Trump's name to the exterior of the building or its grounds. And there are still a lot of questions about what happens next.
3: And joining us to help walk us through these questions is NPR culture correspondent Anastasia Siulkas. So walk us through the timeline of what happened yesterday.
0: So federal judge Christopher Cooper's decision came down around noon, and then the board meeting started at 12:30 p.m. There was only one item on the agenda, to vote whether or not to close the center. The board says the center's in dire circumstances, both financially and structurally. The board meeting took place by Zoom, and a source with close knowledge of the meeting told me about it, but asked not to be identified because this person had not been authorized to speak to the media. This person said there was a very heated back and forth between President Trump, who is now chairman of the center, and Representative Joyce Beatty, the Democrat from Ohio, who's an ex officio member of the board, and Beatty sued Trump and the rest of the board. Trump and Beatty got into it, and the board voted for the shutdown. Within a couple of hours of that vote, though, Trump had posted about the court ruling on his Truth Social platform, and he vowed publicly not to go ahead with the renovation unless his name is on the building.
3: Yeah, so on that, I mean, how are we supposed to take that? What are we supposed to make of that?
0: Well, it's hard to know how seriously to take Trump's statement, but immediately Beatty's legal team filed that post with Judge Cooper, and as of late yesterday afternoon, Trump and the board had already filed an appeal.
3: All right, so let's assume for the moment that the shutdown does indeed happen. Is that all planned out?
0: At this point, there are honestly more questions unanswered than answered. We obtained the lengthy memo that the board received over the weekend prior to the vote. That only addressed structural matters at the center, not programming. For example, the board told Judge Cooper it intends to move two of the signature annual events, the Kennedy Center Honors and the Mark Twain Prize, somewhere else. Where and how is unclear. The board says it will continue to support the National Symphony Orchestra. How that's going to happen is unclear. For example, the orchestra has moved its upcoming concerts elsewhere. Where's it going to rehearse? Who will pay for it? That's unclear. And it's worth noting that none of the people on the board or in upper management, the Kennedy Center, have that kind of programming experience.
3: Wow. So there's still a lot that we don't know.
0: For sure. Last winter, when President Trump started talking publicly about this huge renovation he wanted to put on, I put together a long list of questions for the Kennedy Center officials. I've still received no answers. For example, will the public know what is being spent and on what? How transparent will the bidding process be? Are there any performing arts experts, people experienced in music, theater, or dance who will have any oversight or at least be consulted? What happens to the archives of the Kennedy Center? What happens to the valuable artworks and historical artifacts housed there? Many of those were gifted to the United States by foreign nations. All of these things are things I will continue to seek answers on.
3: All right, that's NPR's Anastasia Siulkas. Thank you very much.
0: Thanks so much for having me.
5: Now, the Kennedy Center is more than just a performing arts venue. It's a living memorial to John F. Kennedy as mandated by Congress in 1964. For more on the legal fight surrounding the D.C. monument, I'm joined now by Nathaniel Zielinski. He's lead counsel at the Washington Litigation Group, which is representing Congresswoman Joyce Beatty in her lawsuit against the Kennedy Center board. Good morning and welcome back to the program.
1: Good morning.
5: So as you understand it, is the board legally allowed to close the Kennedy Center?
1: Absolutely not. There's actually an order that Judge Cooper issued back in May in which Judge Cooper said that the first vote to shut down had been unlawful, that the center didn't consider all of the things that it should have considered when deciding whether to close for renovation. And it's important to note that performing arts centers don't just shut down completely when you do renovations. The industry standard is you actually maintain some degree of arts. You have a link with your artists, your donors, and your patrons. And that's what the center had always planned to do. So Judge Cooper said that the initial plan to shut down had been unlawful. And Judge Cooper said that if they want to vote to shut down again before they shut down, they have to come back to Judge Cooper and prove that what they were doing was prudent and consistent with the board's obligations under the law.
5: So are you going back to the judge to try and get the center reopened?
1: Well, so legally right now, the center has to be open. So so what has to happen is actually the government has to go to Judge Cooper and say, we would like to close. So it's actually the reverse. They'll have to go to Judge Cooper and they'll have to ask Judge Cooper, can we shut down? Is everything we did consistent with your opinion? We think the answer to that is no. We think this was, again,
5: because they're saying they did it over safety concerns, that the building is so deteriorated that it's not safe to be open.
1: Yes. No, that's exactly right. We think this is a sort of sham justification. And the reality is that they have they're trying to hide the fact that after the unlawful renaming, that renamed the center after Donald Trump, that there was a remarkable drop in artists, patrons, and donors. And so they're trying to hide that fact by going through with this shutdown.
5: Now, the center is actually closed from what we understand. It's being reported that it is closed.
1: So we are investigating that. I know there were reports of that late last night. We have demanded answers from the government, and we're going to be following up on that this morning. If it is closed, that would be a very serious breach of the court's order.
5: Now, what, if anything, can you tell us about Congresswoman Beatty's interactions with President Trump at the board meeting yesterday? We understand it was heated.
1: So my understanding from the Congresswoman and what I think she said publicly is there was some heated interactions at the meeting. The reality is that at the end of the day, the law here is very clear. The center cannot be named for Donald Trump. It can only be named for John F. Kennedy. But repeatedly, the president has tried to put his name. This is now the almost, I think, third time that he has attempted to put his name on the center. The court has clearly said he can't do that. The law here is very clear. He obviously feels differently.
5: Now, the president says if he can't get his name on the building, he won't actually fix anything. I mean, even though Congress has appropriated $257 million for Kennedy Center repairs, is there a way to compel the president to carry out the repairs approved by Congress?
1: What I would step back and say is that what the president's threat is nakedly unlawful as well, because a prudent trustee, a loyal trustee, does not say, I am only going to help this institution that I am charged with overseeing if it honors me. That's just not what a prudent trustee does. So I think that what you're getting at is exactly right. The president here is violating his obligations as a trustee. The question of how we proceed then is one that I think is going to be in front of Judge Cooper and could be very complicated.
5: Now, as you mentioned, it's been several times that the board has tried to add the name. The judge in this case said they were just doing linguistic gymnastics because of the term restored by President Donald J. Trump. Now, Trump says he will take this to the Supreme Court. Could you see this legal battle going that far?
1: I mean, look, any litigant can always say we can take this to the Supreme Court. We feel very confident in our position legally. We've already prevailed now twice before the district court. We prevailed once before the D.C. Circuit at the interim stay stage. And the government declined, by the way, to go to the Supreme Court at that stage, which I think is a telling indication that their arguments are weak. We're going to continue to vigorously litigate this.
5: Now, in the Truth Social post I mentioned earlier, where Trump said he would withhold repairs until his name was on the building, he also mentioned that he raised $17 million to keep the Kennedy Center afloat. So it seems like he's threatening to withhold money for repairs, but also raising money to keep it going. I mean, what do you make of that?
1: Well, I think the problem here is that we have no idea what the accuracy of those True Social posts is. I mean, there was a True Social post back in February of 2026 in which the president announced that he was going to close the center and said he had conducted a one-year review with all the best experts and artists, and everyone said closure was the best idea. Judge Cooper found in his May decision that no one-year review ever happened, that in a word, that was a lie. And so I have no idea what the reference to the $17 million even is. I have no idea if that's true. And this is a scenario where facts are stubborn things. And so we need to get the facts, not just whatever the president says in a True Social post.
5: Now, you filed that True Social post with the judge. What's the goal there?
1: I think we had to tell the judge of a recent development in the case. And, you know, the development was both the fact that they had voted and then the fact that the president had linked these two things, the renaming and the renovations. The government has always said we need to shut down immediately to conduct renovations. But now the president is saying we're not going to conduct the renovations until my name goes up. He's holding the center hostage. And that's a fact that is relevant to the court's analysis.
5: Now, I want to take a step back here because I imagine your client and the president see this as a bigger fight than about a name on a building. What is your client fighting for?
1: At the end of the day, this is really a fight about the rule of law. The Kennedy Center is a memorial named for a slain president, and Congress designated that it can only be named for John F. Kennedy. And so, look, there are lots of fights right now in this country about the rule of law. Some of them are very important, but are a little abstract. This is a fight over the rule of law. Must the president follow the law? That is very tangible. It's visible. People see it with their own eyes. And it, at the end of the day, is about a president abusing his powers for his own vanity.
5: That's Nathaniel Zielinski, lead counsel at the Washington Litigation Group, which is representing Congresswoman Joyce Beatty in her lawsuit against the Kennedy Center Board. Thank you for your time.
1: Thanks for having me.
2: Good morning. You're listening to Morning Edition on WKAR. I'm Mallory Begay. Thanks for starting your morning with us. Today is the first day of our fall radio fundraiser, and it's shorter this time of year to reduce the number of interruptions to Morning Edition and the programs we know that you rely on. 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And I'm joined this morning by our director of annual giving, Kevin Cooney. Good morning, Kevin.
23: Good morning. So, yeah, you just think about the local stories that you've heard even recently. We had the severe weather over in Lake Lansing with straight line winds. We talked about Michigan politics during the primaries where we interviewed people as to why polls were so bad. It was Corin Schmidt and what that means moving forward for polling. We also used Get Lost in Eaton Rapids. We had a story about Battle Creek, Serial City for Get Lost. So lots of local stuff to go along with the national stuff. 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
6: And I'm Steve Inskeep with some news about us. two leading tech journalists are founding a new video show on AI, and it's coming to NPR twice a week. The hosts are Kevin Roos and Casey Newton, previously known to the tech world for the New York Times podcast Hard Fork, among other things. Their new venture on NPR is called Machine Gods, and it launches in October. Gentlemen, welcome.
8: Thanks so much, Steve.
9: Hey, Steve.
6: And I want listeners to understand each of your voices. Will you each just say your names?
8: Yes, I'm Kevin Roos.
9: And I'm Casey Newton.
6: And the program is called Machine Gods. What's the big idea?
8: So Machine Gods is how people out here where we are in San Francisco talk about what's happening in AI. They talk about the fact that we are creating these rapidly improving AI systems. Some people sort of jokingly refer to them as the machine god. And also we've been spending the past 4 years making a show about the latest developments in the world of tech. We're very excited to bring this show to NPR because we think this is a really important time for the public to understand what we see here, which is this industry racing ahead towards something that we've never really seen before. These AI systems are becoming quite capable, quite dangerous, and we're both excited by the potential as well as a little terrified of the risk.
6: Isn't this almost a literal title in that there are some people in this field who think they're creating God?
9: Absolutely. There is a religious element to the way that lots of folks out here talk about what they're doing. The name is also sort of a play on some of the leaders of these companies who also sort of styled themselves as religious figures. So that's definitely an element we hope to capture in our reporting.
6: What has obsessed you about this topic in recent years?
8: One thing that I'm fascinated by is that the people who are building this technology are, in some sense, the most scared of it. You know, we've seen this just in the past couple of weeks with the Anthropic researcher, Jacob Coxon, who resigned saying that he was scared about how quickly things were progressing. We've seen this in the call by Anthropic CEO Dario Amodei to pace the frontier and kind of slow down AI development. This has not been true for other waves of technology that Casey and I have covered in our careers. You didn't see people at Facebook saying how terrified they were of the godlike superintelligence they were trying to build. But this is really a feature of the modern AI era, is that the people on the inside who have the most exposure to the technology are in some sense the most concerned.
6: I feel that you have a unique challenge, which I certainly experience as a journalist, as a broadcaster, when I touch this topic, and that is trying to understand myself what is going on and then explain it to laymen. It's extraordinarily difficult.
9: It's very difficult, but I think it's a challenge that Kevin and I both relish. We have seen firsthand the power of explanatory journalism to get people interested in a topic and give them the tools they need to make better decisions about the kind of world that they live in.
8: And Steve, it's really not that complicated. I mean, if two idiots like us can understand it, I have high hopes for the NPR audience.
6: That's good. That's good. I'd like to understand how you think about the developments of the last several days. You already referred to them. Jacob Coxon was a relatively junior employee who quit and issued this warning. Dario Amodei, the CEO of the entire company, talks about pacing AI differently and wanting antitrust exemptions so that companies can collaborate on safety. There are all kinds of theories about why all of this discussion is happening now. There are some conspiracy theories about why it's all happening now. What do you think is going on?
9: You know, at the most fundamental level, it is the CEOs of really two companies, Anthropic and OpenAI, who have the best window into the present state of AI development. And when they look at the models that they're building right now that haven't yet been released to the public, they're seeing things that make them really, really worried. And they're saying, hey, even if we were to stop individually, we're not confident that other companies around the world would stop. And so this is the time to figure out how we would initiate a slowdown if we felt like we were getting to that point.
8: Yeah, and I don't buy the conspiracy theories, Steve, because these people have been talking about these risks for years. I think what's new is that other people outside the bubble are starting to talk about it as well.
6: What keeps you guys awake at night when you think about this topic?
9: I mean, I think for me, it would be what they call recursive self-improvement, the idea that eventually these systems will just build and improve themselves, and they will just improve at a rate

0: peel away the hype, what excites you about the possibilities of this technology for real?
1: I mean, Kevin and I both get really excited about applications in medicine, the potential of this technology to help us discover new drugs and otherwise improve medical care. If you're on the side of human progress and you'd like to see us make great scientific discoveries, it seems like AI could be a really great tool to get us there as long as we're able to manage all of the risks.
2: And I'm excited about some of the more sort of mundane daily applications of this stuff. You know, we're creating this company now and this new show, and we needed a website. And I've been building websites for more than 20 years, and I spent untold weeks, months, years of my life struggling through some sort of programming problem related to a website I'm building. And now we were able to just give an AI a set of instructions about our company and what we're doing and some visual assets. And it went off and built an amazing website that was better than anything I could have done.
0: Casey Newton and Kevin Roos are the hosts of the new show, Machine Gods. You will see their work on NPR starting in October. It's video first. A full radio program will be available on NPR member stations early next year. Gentlemen, thanks.
2: Thanks so much, Steve.
1: Thanks, Steve.
0: And because we mentioned Anthropic, I will note that Anthropic is a financial supporter of NPR. This is NPR News.
3: And this is Morning Edition on WKAR. I'm Mallory Begay. Thanks for starting your morning with us. Today is the first day of WKAR's fall radio fundraiser. 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Kevin and Scott are here this morning. Kevin, why does early support matter so much today?
4: Well, before we talk about that, I want to talk about something else just really quickly here. You know, we've heard a lot about AI this morning, and one of the things that you can count on here at WKAR is that we have actual people that are out in the community reporting on the issues that matter to you. We have Scott, who's going to talk here in a second. We have Andrew Roth. We have Mallory. We have Sophia. We have EJ. People that go out into the community, create, you know, their own work and bring it to you. And that's important. It's important to acknowledge in this, you know, world of automation. Like, there's a place for all of these things, but we think it's important when something happens out with like the straight line winds at Lake Lansing Park, the devastation that was there, that we have somebody on the scene who can talk to the people and help you understand what's going on. If you think that that is worth supporting, if you value that human touch in your news, we need you to call 517-353-5000 or go online to WKAR.org.
5: All right, folks, and your gift supports reporting that people rely on. 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
4: That one. That's right. And, you know, giving only takes a few minutes.

0: when you go to WKAR.org or you call 517-353-5000. This is the first day of the drive. And like I said, $60,000 is our goal for the entire drive. It's just, we made it shorter this year, right? We're only here Wednesday, Thursday, Friday. Typically, these drives would be a week to 9 days. But we recognize that this isn't a really important season. There's so many things going on. There's the election. There's the war in Iran. There's the stuff with AI that we've heard extensively about this morning. But we need your help to have that strong community support every single year, right? We did lose federal funding last year. So last year, we made up the difference. We got to do the same thing this year. It's an every year thing. And it just means that we have to keep trying over and over and over again. 517-353-5000 or online WKAR.org.
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4: It's Morning Edition from NPR News. Ami Martinez in Los Angeles, California.
5: And I'm Leila Fadel in Washington, D.C. Good morning. Two new government reports have the most detailed looks yet at the cost of the U.S. war with Iran. It has caused damages to U.S. bases, shortages in American weapons, and a price tag of more than $30 billion.
4: For more, we're joined by NPR national security correspondent Greg Myrie. Greg, who's responsible for these reports?
6: One of them comes from the Congressional Budget Office and the other from the Pentagon's Inspector General. And both of these are independent, nonpartisan agencies. Both reports detail the extensive damage to U.S. bases and military equipment like the U.S. naval base in Bahrain. And this is something the Pentagon has really not wanted to talk about. The Pentagon Inspector General said the Iranian strikes damaged and destroyed, quote, hundreds of buildings and structures at U.S. bases, and it listed eight countries in the region where this has happened. Also, around 60 U.S. aircraft have been damaged or destroyed. Now, about half of these are Reaper drones, and they cost at least $30 million apiece, but also around a dozen refueling aircraft and several fighter planes. And hey, we should remember that in past wars, the Pentagon held multiple briefings every week. We might get this kind of information over time, but briefings have been extremely rare under Defense Secretary Pete Hegseth.
4: We've heard a lot of estimates about the cost of the war. Any more concrete figures, though?
6: Yeah, these are giving us more detail, but they tend to be pretty much along the lines of what we've been hearing. The Congressional Budget Office put the cost so far at $38 billion. The Pentagon Inspector General came up with $33 billion, and these numbers are just above and below the $37 billion that Hegseth gave back in July. And all three are actually using slightly different cutoff dates, so they do seem to be pretty much in the same ballpark. Now, they do not count the cost of rebuilding these damaged U.S. bases. The CBO said it tried to get this information, but the Pentagon did not respond. And the Congressional Budget Office says if the war continues at roughly the same pace as the past few months, with a large U.S. presence and periodic fighting with Iran, this is going to add an additional $2 to $3 billion in monthly costs.
4: Now, does the Trump administration accept those findings?
6: Yeah, they really haven't said that much since the reports came out. The president did take to Truth Social before they came out, and he said that the U.S. was, quote, producing more exquisite and elite weapons than at any time in our history. But both these reports noted that the U.S. was using many Patriot interceptor missiles that shoot down Iranian ballistic missiles. The CBO says the military has burned up to two-thirds of the Patriots, and it could take up to 5 years to replace them. The U.S. still has large stockpiles of many weapons, but the war has put a strain on some important munitions, particularly high-end defensive weapons.
4: By the way, Greg, one more thing. I mean, how is the U.S. funding this war?
6: The Trump administration is asking for an additional $67 billion to cover the Iran war and to pay for what it says are other urgent military needs. Now, Congress hasn't acted, and it may not act before the November elections. Inflation remains elevated, and the Congressional Budget Office says the Iran war is one key reason, and it also predicts that inflation will be about a half percentage point higher in the first part of next year than it would be if there was no war.
4: All right. That's NPR's Greg Myrie. Greg, thanks a lot.
6: Sure thing, eh?
5: Many federal student loan borrowers are in crisis. We've previously reported that millions are in default on their loans or well on their way to default. New federal data offers one reason why. Hundreds of thousands of these borrowers attended the same problematic schools. NPR's Corey Turner has been digging into this new data, and he joins us now to explain. Good morning, Corey.
7: Good morning, Layla.
5: So walk us through the basics here. What's in this new data and why does it matter?
7: Yeah, so it's a new metric that the Education Department didn't fully publish until this year, looking at all the schools in the entire federal student loan program. And it shows what percentage of a school's recent borrowers are at least 3 months late on their federal loan payments. And it turns out that this non-payment rate, that's what they call it, is a pretty darn good thermometer to gauge a school's health and its quality. Mm. So here's what we learned in the data. Borrowers at public and private nonprofit schools, on average, are doing okay. It's the private for-profit schools, Layla, that really got my attention. On average, one in three recent borrowers at these schools are not repaying their federal loans. And then, when you zoom in on the 500 schools with the highest non-payment rates in the whole system, it gets much worse. And the vast majority are private for-profits. Eileen Connor heads the Project on Predatory Student Lending. It's a nonprofit that advocates on behalf of borrowers.
8: These numbers were really jaw-dropping. It's really incredible to me that those schools are still in the program. They're still eligible today. They're still enrolling students today. They're still burdening people with debt today. I find it almost incomprehensible.
5: What should people know about what's happening at these schools?
7: Well, it is complicated. Many of these schools fit a pattern. Mm-hmm. They market short-term career training, especially to vulnerable, lower-income students who are hoping to become hairstylists, electricians, dental assistants, HVAC techs. I called one of the schools on this list, UEI College, where more than half of its recent students are not repaying their loans. In raw numbers, Layla, that is more than 17,000 borrowers late on their payments.
5: Wow.
7: UEI spokesman Joseph Cockrell told me they are, quote, concerned, they need to do better, and that it is all hands on deck right now, reaching out to these borrowers. He says a big part of the problem, though, is the pandemic payment pause, plus all the Biden-era talk of loan forgiveness, left borrowers feeling really confused.
9: That they didn't know the status of the loans, thought

0: doesn't lead to a better job.
1: So, Corey, can anything be done about all this?
0: Well, for the moment, no. And that's because the education department's accountability system, which punishes schools with high loan default rates, was also paused during the pandemic, and it's taken a while to ramp back up. But the Trump administration chose to publish this data, and it's made clear it's not happy about it, about the results. I was talking with one student loan expert at a conservative-leaning think tank the other day, Layla, and he told me, look, a private lender would probably stop issuing loans to schools with non-payment rates this high. So why, he asked, does it make sense for taxpayers?
1: NPR education correspondent Corey Turner. Thank you, Corey.
0: You're welcome.
1: This is NPR News.
2: It's September 16th, and this is your Michigan Minute, where today in 1944, a Upper Sergeant in World War II single-handedly pushed back a German line from his company's flank for two entire days in Italy. For his efforts, Oscar Johnson from Foster City, Michigan, near Iron Mountain, would be a recipient of a Purple Heart, two Bronze Stars, and the highest honor for combat bravery, the Medal of Honor. After the war, the Upper attended Michigan State University, would operate a dairy farm in DeWitt for the rest of his life afterwards. But back up in the UP, they remember their hometown hero, and the Iron Mountain VA Medical Center is named to honor Oscar Johnson. Also today, in 1972, in a game against Northwestern, University of Michigan football welcomed the first black quarterback in its history, Dennis Franklin, who led them to a 7-0 victory. Franklin started for three seasons with the Wolverines and did one season with the Detroit Lions in the pros. And that is your Michigan Minute.
3: And with WKAR News, I'm Brad Walker. The Michiganders for Money Out of Politics ballot initiative will appear on the statewide ballot in November. However, a ballot measure to require all voters to prove they are U.S. citizens will not. The Board of State Canvassers deadlocked 2-2 on the measure for Americans for Citizen Voting, denying it from the ballot. Now a State House Select Committee is trying to find out why. Republican Representative Mike Harris, the committee's chair, says the goal is to find out why that happened.
4: One advanced and one did not. But that fact alone does not tell us that anyone was treated fairly or unfairly. It does not prove inconsistency, and it certainly does not prove misconduct.
3: Both campaigns turned in hundreds of thousands more signatures than were required. Harris says the committee plans to hear testimony from people affiliated with the campaigns, as well as state and local election officials. In your WKAR weather forecast for today, areas of fog before 10 a.m., mostly cloudy with a chance of rain, a high of 71. 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
7: 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I'm Mallory Begay, and WKAR's fall radio fundraiser is underway. 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
9: And we've got a couple people to thank this morning. First of all, I want to thank Warren from Lansing, who says, "Your journalism is more important than ever. Carry on!" Exclamation point. And Mary from Ann Arbor, who says, "Your classical music programming is important." Well, thank you, Warren, and thank you, Mary. And one of the clearest reasons to give is the reporting that you hear on WKAR. We've talked a lot this morning about AI. We've had multiple stories. But here at WKAR, we still have the reporters going out into the field. We've got Scott, we've got Mallory, we've got Sophia, we've got EJ, we've got Andrew Roth. We have The Signal, that new newsletter that we launched. So we really believe in the human touch here. When the last election, the primaries occurred, there were some real issues with polling. And we got to the bottom of that when we interviewed Corwin Schmidt to understand what that meant for things that were coming up. How can we trust the polls anymore in our election? And that was some good local content. And that's what we believe here. And it's just that local context. That's what your donation supports. It keeps everything that we do here freely available. There's no subscriptions. There's no paywall. 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
8: T-shirt Day.
7: Yay.
8: T-shirt Day. 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
12: From Marketplace in Washington, I'm Kimberly Adams. In about 7 hours, we'll get the U.S. Central Bank's decision on interest rates. Markets are betting right now that the Federal Reserve will hike rates, maybe 0.25 percentage point. Marketplace's Nancy Marshall-Genzer has more.
13: After the central bank's last meeting on interest rates in July, Federal Reserve Chair Kevin Warsh was accused of not clearly explaining the central bank's decision to hold rates steady. Claudia Sahm is a former Fed economist who's now chief economist at New Century Advisors. She'll be looking for some specific words and phrases today, especially anything that could shed light on what'll happen later this year.
14: If the Fed talks about taking out insurance or trying to manage some of the risks, when it takes that approach, it tends to be more modest increases in interest rates.
13: Like, say, a half percentage point in total over several months versus an extended rate hiking cycle like during the pandemic and its aftermath. Sahm says Warsh doesn't need to be so specific he boxes the Fed in and limits its choices in the future, but she would like an explanation of the thinking behind today's decision. I'm Nancy Marshall-Genzer for Marketplace.
12: Let's do the numbers. Dow, S&P, and NASDAQ futures are up in the 0.2 to 0.5% range, with the Dow future up 89 points. The 10-year Treasury yield is down at 4.99%.
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0: In reverse order, that was Gasolina by Daddy Yankee, Hello by Carol G, and Titi Me Pregunto by Bad Bunny. All names that are huge in reggaeton music, and all in the middle of a copyright lawsuit over that core syncopated beat you hear, which defines reggaeton. But there was a big setback in federal court earlier this month for the groups who filed the lawsuit. For more on that, let's turn to Jennifer Jenkins, a professor at the Duke University School of Law. She's also author of the book, Music, Copyright, Creativity, and Culture. Professor, welcome.
1: Thank you so much for having me.
0: Can you briefly lay out who filed this lawsuit and what exactly they're suing over?
1: Sure. So the lawsuit was filed by a Jamaican production duo named Steely and Cleavey. And way back in 1989, they had created an instrumental track called Fish Market. And so in 2021, they filed this sprawling, massive lawsuit against over 160 defendants, targeting over 1,800 songs. And by the way, I'm not making those numbers up. And the claim is that all of these songs are infringing that core dumbo rhythm that you hear in their instrumental track, Fish Market.
0: Here's the isolated beat that's at the root of all of this. It's what's called the dembo rhythm. And here's where that rhythm shows up in that song you referenced, Fish Market, from 1989. But Professor Jenkins, can you own a copyright for something like this?
1: The answer is a resounding no. Copyright actually has two doctrines that are unusually good fits for this particular case. One, it's French. It's called sans affaire, which is French for scenes that must be done, that says no one can own an element that defines a genre. Copyright also says you can't own something unless it's original. Well, the rhythm you heard is not only in thousands of songs after Fish Market, it was in thousands of songs before Fish Market. Anything copied from other songs isn't copyrightable.
0: What did the judge in the case say about that?
1: So he basically said in July of this year that his hands were tied and the case had to go to trial. And so we were all settled in for the long haul, waiting for a trial, maybe all like in late 2028. At the last minute, Bad Bunny's brilliant lawyer filed a motion for reconsideration. These are almost never granted. And he basically went back to square one. To own a copyright, you first need a copyrighted work. And what the plaintiffs had done is stitched together what the lawyer called a Frankenstein rhythm from three different tracks for purposes of this lawsuit. And so he made that argument to the judge, and the judge said, you're right. There is no single copyrighted work containing the rhythm they claim to own.
0: Since that core claim has been dismissed, even if other parts of the case are ongoing, what do you think are the longer-term implications of this decision?
1: This is a huge win, not just for Bad Bunny, not just for reggaeton, but for all musicians, including, interestingly, the plaintiffs themselves. Because if something as basic and common as that rhythm can be owned, it would be impossible to create without fear of a lawsuit. In fact, Fish Market might be infringing someone else's copyright. And so we have a better mechanism going forward for weeding out these kinds of claims over really basic musical kernels that copyright deliberately leaves free for all artists. And to respect and take seriously real claims when, say, if I put Fish Market in the soundtrack for my movie, they should absolutely be able to come after me and say, hey, Jenkins, that's copyright infringement. That's better for the copyright system generally.
0: Jennifer Jenkins at the Duke University School of Law. Professor Jenkins, thank you so much.
1: It was a delight joining you, Kimberly. Thank you so much.
0: In Washington, I'm Kimberly Adams with the Marketplace Morning Report. From APM, American Public Media.
2: Good morning. You're listening to Morning Edition on WKAR. I'm Mallory Begay. Thanks for starting your morning with us. Today is WKAR's Fall Radio Fundraiser, and I'm here this morning with our Director of Annual Giving, Kevin Cooney.
3: I thought we decided on Gifts Master.
2: Gifts Master. Okay, yes, yeah. Gifts Master. Just because you keep on giving.
3: That's
2: every
3: right.
2: time you're here.
3: I keep on receiving. That's the best part.
2: Yeah, we love that too, because, you know, this year's fundraiser, we're trying to reduce the amount of interruptions to Morning Edition. And so that's why this year's fundraiser is a little bit shorter, because we know that these stories are important to you. You know, we heard stories on artificial intelligence, the Iran war, midterm elections, and hey, we even learned about a little bit about reggaeton and what's going on in that industry. And all of that is freely available to everyone. And that's only possible because, you know, because of our supporters.
3: And
2: that's right. This year's our effort to reduce interruptions this year only works if listeners give now, during the drive, and throughout September.
3: So this year we have something cool, or this time. We haven't had a WKAR t-shirt in a while, and we have a brand new t-shirt. If you want to see what it looks like, you can head over to WKAR.org. It's navy blue. It says WKAR Community Powered on the front, and it is available at the $8 a month or $96 one-time gift level. And as Mallory said, we're only doing the fundraiser for a few days this year. We know there's a lot going on. We know it's important for you to get your news. 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
5: Live from NPR News in Washington, I'm Corva Coleman. The House has passed another war powers resolution late last night. This would limit President Trump's power to continue the Iran war without congressional approval. The measure was adopted with the support of 7 Republicans. The board of the Kennedy Center in Washington, D.C. has voted to shut down the performing arts complex. That came after federal judge Christopher Cooper again ruled the board cannot put President Trump's name on the building. NPR's Anastasia Tsioulkas reports the Kennedy Center's future is unclear.
6: We obtained the lengthy memo that the board received over the weekend prior to the vote. That only addressed structural matters at the center, not programming. For example, the board told Judge Cooper it intends to move 2 of the signature annual events, the Kennedy Center Honors and the Mark Twain Prize, somewhere else. Where and how is unclear. The board says it will continue to support the National Symphony Orchestra. How that's going to happen is unclear.
5: NPR's Anastasia Tsioulkas reporting. The Senate Committee on Health meets today to consider 3 of President Trump's picks for top jobs at the Department of Health and Human Services. NPR's Selena Simmons-Duffin reports that includes the nominee for Surgeon General.
7: President Trump's pick for Surgeon General is Dr. Nicole Sapphire, a radiologist and former Fox News commentator. She is the 3rd person he has nominated for the role. The U.S. has not had a Surgeon General for almost 2 years. Also testifying before senators is Chris Klomp, a former health tech executive who's been running much of the day-to-day operations of HHS since February. He's the nominee to serve as Deputy Secretary of HHS. And the 3rd nominee up for consideration is Dr. Timothy Westlake, a Wisconsin-based emergency medicine physician. He has been nominated to serve as Assistant Secretary for Mental Health and Substance Use. Selena Simmons-Duffin, NPR News, Washington.
5: The European Union has invited Canada to become the first associate member of that bloc. The offer came in the European Commission President's annual State of the Union speech. Terry Schultz reports from Brussels. The Canadian Prime Minister was there.
8: The EU and Canada have both been on the receiving end of President Trump's threats and tariffs and have been looking to reduce their dependence on the U.S. Now they'll seek a new relationship with each other, as EU Commission President Ursula von der Leyen offered to create a new status proposed in person to the Canadian leader.
9: I would like to work with you on opening the door for Canada to being the first associate member of the European Union.
8: It's not clear exactly what this status will entail or when it might be realized, but von der Leyen mentioned increasing cooperation in areas including manufacturing, tech, defense, the Arctic, minerals, and AI. For NPR News, I'm Terry Schultz in Brussels.
5: This is NPR.
10: And for WKAR News, I'm Brad Walker. Democratic U.S. Senate candidate Abdul El-Sayed discussed electric vehicle policy with United Auto Workers supporters in Lansing yesterday. Colin Jackson was at the union's conference.
11: El-Sayed has criticized the Trump administration for rolling back policies that helped domestic EV production. That's as Chinese companies are poised to dominate the global EV market with a series of low-cost electric cars. El-Sayed says the government should help American car companies build their own long-range car to retail for less than $25,000.
12: Our job, I think, is to double down on American research, design, and manufacturing, double down on the power of union auto shops, and to build the future of auto for ourselves. You know, that gauntlet that I laid down, that should be a challenge everybody's willing to pick up.
11: El-Sayed is running against former Republican Congressman Mike Rogers, who has criticized EV incentives as increasing reliance on Chinese battery technology. I'm Colin Jackson in Lansing.
10: Areas of fog before 10 a.m. this morning in your WKAR weather forecast. Otherwise, mostly cloudy with a chance of rain. A high of 71. 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
14: Good morning. 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I'm Mallory Begay. Today is WKAR's fall radio fundraiser, and it's shorter this year to reduce the interruptions to Morning Edition and the programs listeners count on. You know, that only works if listeners give now during the drive and throughout September. And the reason why we wanted a shorter drive this time around is because we know that these stories are important to you. It's how you start your day. It's how you stay informed. You know, some of the stories, like what we just heard from Colin Jackson about the U.S. Senate race, we know that that has garnered a ton of national attention, but we want to make sure that you have that local perspective because you live here, we live here. You know, that's important for you to know, to have that information before you head to the polls in November. And that's why it's important this morning to support the news we know that you rely on. You could call 517-353-5000 or head over to WKAR.org. And I'm joined this morning by our Director of Annual Giving, Kevin Cooney.
3: And we have a really cool premium this morning. We haven't had a new t-shirt here at WKAR in several years. Mm-hmm. And we have one now. If you give it the $8 a month or $96 one-time level, you get this navy blue t-shirt. It says WKAR Community Powered on the front. And on the back, it has graphical representations of all the things that you support, like local news, community education, and the fact that it is free for all. Everything that we do here at WKAR is freely available, and that's because we are truly community powered. We lost federal funding last year. We made up that amount, and we have to make it up again. We just keep doing it year after year, and we do that because of the strong support we have from Mid-Michigan. So we need you this morning to call 517-353-5000 or go to WKAR.org to donate.
15: It's Morning Edition from NPR News. I'm Leila Fadel in Washington, D.C.
16: And I'm A. Martinez in Los Angeles, California. The Federal Reserve is expected to raise interest rates today.
15: Prices have been climbing faster than wages in recent months, so the typical worker has been losing ground. Inflation has been higher than the central bank wants it to be for a long time.
16: NPR's Scott Horsley joins us now. Scott, it's been, more than 3 years since the Fed has raised interest rates. Why do it now?
17: The U.S. war with Iran has rekindled inflation, pushing oil and gasoline prices higher. The Congressional Budget Office warns the war is likely to keep putting upward pressure on prices into next year. Just today, AAA said the price of diesel had jumped to another record high, $6.31 a gallon. And Fed Chairman Kevin Warsh renewed his promise to get inflation under control when he spoke last month in Jackson Hole, Wyoming. Now, while higher interest rates won't automatically bring lower prices at the gas pump, raising rates is the Fed's primary tool for fighting inflation. And forecaster Omer Sharif says if the Fed doesn't use that tool after Warsh's hawkish speech last month, the Fed risks losing credibility.
18: I just think it's time to either raise rates or just tell the market we don't plan on raising rates. It doesn't really matter what happens with inflation. We're just going to sit tight.
17: Investors are definitely anticipating that the Fed will deliver on Warsh's hawkish comments this afternoon. Market odds of a rate hike are north of 90%.
16: Okay, so that's the answer to why on raising interest rates. Next question, Scott, how high?
17: The Fed is expected to raise its benchmark interest rate by a quarter percentage point today. And then beyond today's meeting, we'll see what happens. The central bank has two more meetings on the calendar this year. It's possible the Fed could push rates higher, especially if inflation remains elevated. But Cherise suspects Warsh will temper any rate hike today with a cautious news conference, so investors don't walk away thinking that additional rate hikes are necessarily baked in. In addition to the Chairman's news conference, we're going to get a series of forecasts this afternoon from the other members of the Fed's rate setting committee, indicating where they think interest rates might be going. Back in June, the average Fed policymaker was projecting only one quarter point rate hike this year, followed by a rate cut next year. We'll see if those forecasts have changed now that we've had another burst of energy-related price hikes.
16: Those forecasts, Scott, how reliable are they?
17: Well, they're not a roadmap and they're not a promise. They're really just kind of the series of best guesses of where the individual committee members think rates might be going based on their personal views of the economy. Obviously, wars and tariffs and other events can change those views and thus the outlook for interest rates. By the way, Chairman Warsh will probably not offer a forecast today. He did not make one in June, and he has generally discouraged any kind of forward guidance. Warsh thinks that can tie the Fed's hands and leave policymakers with less room to maneuver. Not all of his colleagues are on the same page, however. Fed Governor Chris Waller spoke at a Reuters event earlier this month, and Waller said he generally doesn't think it's helpful for the Fed to try to surprise people.
19: If you were the state transportation department and you were going to close down three lanes of a highway, you cannot say a word and let people just come piling into this construction zone. Or you can start giving them signs way in advance saying, look, there's construction ahead. I think we all would prefer to get the information prior to make better decisions.
17: So we'll see how the traffic cones line up this afternoon. While the Fed set short-term rates, longer-term interest rates are set in the bond market, and they've been moving up. That's making it more expensive for anyone trying to get a loan to buy a house or a car or finance a growing business.
16: That's NPR's Scott Horsley. Scott, thanks.
17: You're welcome.
14: Good morning. You're listening to Morning Edition on WKAR. I'm Mallory Begay. Thanks for starting your morning with us. Today is WKAR's fall radio fundraiser, and this year it's shorter to reduce the interruptions to Morning Edition because we know that these stories are important. All of the updates you heard this morning on the war in Iran, artificial intelligence, midterm elections, these stories, we know that they're important to you, and we want to reduce the interruptions because we know you count on them. But a shorter drive only works if listeners give now, during the drive, and throughout September. 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And today, when you become a sustaining donor at $8 a month or more, or make a one-time gift of $96 or more, you can receive the new WKAR t-shirt as our thanks. Kevin is, I'm here this morning with our Director of Annual Giving, Kevin Cooney. 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
3: You know, Mallory, one of the most important things about public media is that everyone can use it. 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Sustaining gifts are especially helpful because they provide reliable support month after month. 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We haven't had a t-shirt in quite some time, so you want to get in on that. It's navy blue, and it says WKAR Community Powered, and you can do that by going to WKAR.org or by calling 517-353-5000.
20: Kevin, have you noticed it's an election year?
3: No, I had no idea.
20: You will be voting in November, America.
3: Well, great.
20: And during the election cycle, politics in Michigan will be getting a national focus. WKAR News, though, is keeping our coverage local. We'll be helping people in mid-Michigan understand the issues, decisions they'll be making, public conversations that affect daily life right here. That kind of reporting should be available to everyone, not just the people who can afford a newspaper subscription, not just people inside a paywall. Everybody should get this coverage. Well, WKAR's Election 2026 coverage is part of that commitment. The news team here is making more room for in-depth conversations and analysis so listeners can go beyond the latest headline and understand what's happening, why it matters, and what comes next. That's especially important. That's the democratization of information. It's trusted reporting made available to the whole community, and it only happens because listeners support it.
3: And that election coverage is made by people who live in your community. It's created by people. We've heard a lot this morning about AI. And I know you can get on your phone. You can get AI-generated news. You can get AI-generated content in your...
20: News and quotes.
3: Yeah, exactly. News and quotes in your social media feeds. But we here believe that it's important to have people working on these stories, people creating the news that you hear. When we had the Straight Line Winds out at Lake Lansing Park North, we had people out there covering that story. We've got EJ, who goes around to different communities, Battle Creek, Eaton Rapids, and identifies stories, talks to the people, helps you know those communities. And that's so important today. And what things just get so lost in all this automation. I mean, think about the classical music that you hear on WKAR. I've got three people back there right now working on picking the music and putting everything together for today. And that's just not something that you find everywhere anymore. And it's important to preserve that. And, you know, how that happens is because you give. And so we're asking you, the listener, to give now. The shorter drive overall, we're only here Wednesday, Thursday, Friday. Typically, we'd be here for several days, maybe even a week. But we understand it's election season. There's so much stuff going on with AI. There's the war in Iran. There's inflation. There's gas prices. So many different things that you need to hear about and understand in order to be an informed citizen. And we don't want to interrupt that more than absolutely necessary. So we're still working toward that $1,500 goal this hour. And if WKAR is part of your day, this is a great time to make a gift. Go to WKAR.org or call 517-353-5000.
14: And today's thank you gift is the new WKAR t-shirt.
20: Yeah, Kevin, did you say that it's been 7 years since we've...
3: Oh, not seven. No, it's just been a couple. I think the last one...
20: Been seven.
3: No, I don't think so. I haven't been here for 7 years.
20: We kind of blew the line.
3: Oh, yeah, 7 years, Scott, yeah.
20: Okay. I was going to say that if you got the t-shirt 7 years ago, it's probably kind of worn out and
3: yes.
20: You need a new one.
3: Yes.
20: So, okay, well, anyway.
3: Even if you got it 2 years ago, it's probably still worn out.
20: Well, if you're wearing it like you ought to out there in public so mm-hmm. people see that you're mm-hmm. a supporter. Okay, the front of the new shirt says WKAR Community Powered. 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It also says, this is a great phrase I like, WKAR, free for all.
3: And it does feel like a free for all here sometimes.
20: I sort of just made it a free for all. Anyway, that message fits today's ask. WKAR is community powered. The programs you hear are freely available because people in this community decide they should be. So give $8 a month or more as a sustainer or a one-time gift of $96, and you can get the new t-shirt as our way of saying thank you.
3: And the t-shirt is a thank you, but the real reason to give is the access. Like we've been saying all morning, you know, your gift helps trusted news and public media be available to everyone in mid-Michigan. And that has become even more important after the loss of federal funding last year. You know, we made up that amount of money last year, and we need to do it again. WKAR continues raising strong community support every single year, and that's what's so awesome. 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And we really, really appreciate that. So if you listen to WKAR every morning, or maybe you listen in the afternoon and the morning, we ask in you to give. Maybe you've been meaning to give. Please do it now. We have a $1,500 goal this hour, and every gift helps to get that. And again, sustaining gifts make the biggest difference over time. One-time gifts matter too. And a gift of $96 or more qualifies for that t-shirt. But larger gifts also help. We've had so many people step up in the last year with larger gifts of $500, $1,000, or $2,000. And those gifts help move this drive along quickly. We really appreciate that. 517-353-5000 or online at WKAR.org.
20: Kevin, this is all about more than one program or one story. I hope folks appreciate the Inside the Arts stories that I produce. Mm-hmm. Want to know what's up tomorrow?
2: Actually, yeah, I was going to ask you that.
20: The Williamston Theater, the only professional theater in mid-Michigan, shockingly to a lot of people, 20 years of four people working together, not driving each other nuts.
2: that's amazing.
20: It's really, really amazing that the same four people have been running the same organization for 20 years. So I went out there to talk to the four founders and learn more about their history and a little bit of a peek at what's ahead for their 20th season.
2: Yeah, well, so, I'm excited to listen to it because I love your reporting with Inside the Arts because it gives a good understanding of the theater community here, the arts community. There's so much happening, and I love that you're on top of it and everybody else can be on top of it with you.
20: Selfishly, the best part-time retirement job I could have ever asked for. I just love doing it. So it's about whether local news that's trusted, election coverage, NPR reporting, and the arts available to everybody here. 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
21: I'm Leila Fadel.
22: And I'm Michelle Martin. If you've heard the music of Rodrigo Sanchez and Gabriela Quintero even once, you'll know it when you hear it again. It's explosive. It's distinctive. Acoustic guitar born of their mutual roots in Mexico City, infused with the heat of their first musical love, heavy metal, but then honed by the pressure of making their way without a safety net, busking far from home on the streets of Dublin.
23: This pressure, it was like an espresso machine. It was, you know, so it's completely out of our comfort zone.
24: And that's probably how and why, the sound just became quite unique.
22: But in the quarter century since, the duo, known as Rodrigo y Gabriela, have lived and toured all over the world, contributed to film and TV soundtracks, won a Grammy, even performed for world leaders at the White House, which has given them some time to consider what all their travels have taught them. And they're sharing it in their latest album, Our Home. It begins with the title track, which shows the band's gentler side.

0: What was the inspiration for that song?
1: We have a studio at home, and we had a rescue kitty cat, and her name was Pelusa. And I rescued Pelusa, and the veterinarians told me she was it was best if I put her to sleep because she had no cure, and I didn't want to. So we kept Pelusa at the studio for 5 years more. She passed. We had to let her go, and we were super, super sad. And Rod went home and he wrote a melody, and we had a piece like in a day or two, and that was the detonator that activated this whole album.
0: It's an album that explores the meaning of home from several angles, which is fitting considering the many places around the world that Sanchez and Quintero have, between the two of them, called home. Ireland, Denmark, and Spain. Also, Norway, Portugal, and France. For the album Our Home, Rodrigo y Gabriela also found inspiration in a favorite tour stop, Japan.
2: We hadn't been to Japan since before the COVID, and we used to go every other year. Every time we would go there, we fell more in love with the place, with the country, with the culture, with the people. So we told our management, can you just book a tour in Japan, Australia, just to, you know, to refresh our minds a little bit? And we need to reconnect with that. Really makes us feel alive.
0: Japan obviously inspired a number of songs.
2: Exactly.
0: On the album. Well, just tell me about one of them, like Akatsuki.
1: I was watching this show called Naruto. It's a Japanese anime manga. And Akatsuki is a group of criminals on the story. But it has so many layers. So when we were recording it, I convinced Rod to watch it, and then we can both name this piece Akatsuki. I love comics because I love drawing, and my mom used to do comics mexicanos, which they used to call historietas mexicanas, for many, many, many years. So I grew up watching. My mom was the writer of the stories.
0: What were some of the stories that she wrote? Do you remember any of them?
1: Sometimes she adapted like classic stories from literature in its comic form, like, I don't know, The Odyssey or whatever.
0: Oh.
1: And also romantic little novellas and things like that. And my mom always brought in her stories a lot of like a social justice and things like that.
0: Okay, I have to ask about one of the songs. It's definitely a departure, Somos Como Tú.
1: Yes.
0: I think this is the first song that you've written together with lyrics. Do I have that right?
1: Yes, yes.
2: Exactly.

0: the lyrics are not soft. I mean, it's alone looking for a destiny, alone in the middle of the sea. We are paying sentences for being born in an illegal land. Look through your stuff for what I'm missing. I don't want charity. I want to work. You got the luck, but you need to remember I didn't choose to be born here. Rodrigo, will you tell me about it?
1: Yes, I mean, that was in 2015, and it was probably me being traveling. I was living in different places back in the day, in Norway, in France. When you go to Europe and you see, especially in France, the African immigration situation, it was actually escalating a lot. And I guess watching and being there and being part of that society at the time made me just write these lyrics one day. I think the message is more relevant 11 years.

0: This is NPR News.
1: And this is Morning Edition. I'm Mallory Begay. And today is WKAR's Fall Radio Fundraiser. Currently underway. This year, the drive is shorter to reduce interruptions to the programs you count on. That means we need listeners to respond now during the drive and throughout September to keep us on track to reaching our overall goal of raising $60,000 during our drive. We need $968 before 8 o'clock, so less than half an hour to reach that goal. 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And today, when you become a sustaining donor at $8 a month or more, or make a one-time gift of $96 or more, you can receive the new WKAR t-shirt as our thanks. And I'm here this morning with our Inside the Arts producer, Scott Pohl. Good morning, Scott.
2: Hi, Mallory. How are you?
1: Pretty good. How are you?
2: Good, thank you.
1: So why is this a good moment for listeners to give?
2: Well, it's pretty simple. 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
3: We have 968
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3: Every gift matters. We've had all kinds of different amounts, from $96 to get the t-shirt to, as Scott said, we're looking for some that are maybe a little larger, $500, $1,000, or $2,000. Help move this drive along. And one reason that support matters is WKAR is here when local information matters most. We had storms a couple weeks ago. More than 250,000 people lost power. There was damage in Williamston, Okemos, and Hazlitt. Trees were down. Buildings were damaged. People needed clear, reliable information close to home. And WKAR followed that story from the initial warnings and damage reports through the cleanup, restoration of power, and the investigation by NOAA, which determined that it was not a tornado, but straight line winds. And that's part of what your donation supports. It's not just news in a general sense, but local reporting that helps people understand what's happening in the places where they live. And in an election year, the same local focus matters. During the 2026 election cycle, WKAR News is helping listeners understand local and state issues behind the headlines. We've got a couple of very competitive races here in mid-Michigan that are important nationally, and we're following those. So what we need you to do right now in support of all of this is call 517-353-5000 or go online to WKAR.org.
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4: I'm Leila Fadel.
5: And I'm A. Martinez. There are growing calls to regulate artificial intelligence technology. Now, some high-profile ones came at an event Tuesday called the Pro-Human Assembly. About 300 people packed into a hotel ballroom in downtown Washington, D.C. to discuss the risks of AI. NPR's Wo Jingnan was there.
6: The event brought together opposite sides of the political spectrum, notably Vermont Senator Bernie Sanders, a socialist, and MAGA strategist and former Trump advisor Steve Bannon. They had different ideas on how to address the threat of AI, but both railed against tech CEOs. Here's Bannon.
7: The American citizens are not going to be supplicants to the oligarchs anymore.
6: And they called for the public to have more of a say in how AI is developed and rolled out. Here's Sanders.
8: Despite living in a so-called democracy, the public has had virtually no input into the AI revolution that is transforming the world in which they live.
6: Right now, it seems like everyone is talking about AI. Fears have been growing following incidents where rogue OpenAI agents hacked another company and OpenAI itself. Then came last week's viral resignation of an Anthropic researcher, prompting calls from industry leaders for a slowdown in AI advancement. Many speakers at the event, including lawmakers from both parties, air concerns that the technology could become an existential risk if it spirals out of human control. But other speakers raised more immediate risks. That included faith leaders focused on what makes us human, labor organizers concerned about jobs, and parents who say their children were harmed by AI chatbots. Here's Mandy Furness, whose teenage son LJ tried taking his own life twice after extended interactions with chatbots.
9: If you smelled smoke coming from a house fire where children were sleeping, would you stand outside and debate whether you had enough evidence to believe that there was a fire?
6: Many speakers also directly addressed the Trump administration's pushback that curbs on AI development could harm the U.S.'s lead in what it sees as a critical race against China. Sanders called for international coordination to pause advanced AI development. Other speakers suggested that the U.S. had such an edge over China it could afford to pause. Yet others argued that China already regulates AI more strictly, so it may be willing to slow down. Regardless of reasoning, they say that the U.S. can and should stop racing ahead with AI. Huo Jingnan, NPR News.
3: Steve Bannon has talked about tech leaders for a long time. On this program last year, he said they believe in, quote, techno-feudalism rather than self-government. And now, as we heard, the podcast host and Trump ally wants regulation. Mr. Bannon, welcome back.
10: How you doing, Steve? Thanks for having me back.
3: Okay, glad you're here. President Trump said the other day, as I'm sure you know, that the only guardrail needed for AI is a smart president, his words. Does he see the threat here in the same way that you do?
10: I think he takes a different take on it, right? He's got advisors, David Sachs and these guys, that I think have a very different take on this. And remember, they have a much better insight and a lot of highly classified information. So, as you know, I'm part of the president's biggest promoter, biggest booster, and I saw what he said. That's just on certain things we're going to disagree, and this is one we're going to have to disagree on.
3: You favor some kind of regulation. Do you feel you understand what kind?
10: Well, I think the last 72 hours for your audience has been a game changer. Number one, there's all these issues that have been buried in the labs, the frontier labs, and have not been exposed by senior management. Number two, senior management, all these oligarchs that fought us tooth and nail on everything that Jeff the accelerationists have now flipped and want some sort of oversight. And number three, I think it's pretty obvious that they're trying to use this to try to get a moat around the top five, four or five frontier labs and really form a cartel. So I think we're in a very dangerous time right now.
3: Okay, so there's a couple of things I want to drill down on, and then I want to hear what your proposal is. When you talk about a moat, you're saying that they want to use safety warnings, you believe, to keep out competitors?
10: Keep out competitors, and I also think they want to... The big thing was liability. Look, they have to raise $4 or $5 trillion of equity capital from basically from people's pension funds over the next couple of years. So they're looking to lay off their liability and the risk to the American people. And I think one of the ways they're doing talking about this moat is not just anti-competitive to block everybody else. It's to come up with a way to also shove the liabilities onto either the government or some sort of other entity away from themselves, kind of like 230 was on the internet.
3: Section 230, which freed internet companies from liability for what was said on the internet. So that's what you feel is happening. But let's talk about the actual danger. Do you worry about the power of AI getting out of control and threatening humanity?
10: Very much so. I'm far from a doomer because I see this technology has some real upsides to it, but you have to be realistic. And what's happened over the last 2 months with people, just young people, these are the best and the brightest of these companies, the safety experts. And they're sitting there going, hey, you can't imagine what we're working on in this agentic construct is getting out of control. So I think we have serious problems and we have to look at those problems.
3: You're right that part of this latest discussion involves a guy named Jacob Coxon, who worked for Anthropic and quit and said, I'm really concerned about what's going on in there. But what is the regulation that stops this?
10: Yeah, what I'm calling for is that there's got to be, and not just legislation, that's going to take a while. And people have to be realistic about that. I think we need executive action immediately with the companies who, by the way, in the last 48 hours, they said we're open to some sort of oversight. Before it was all acceleration, acceleration, acceleration. If you're not accelerationist, you're pro-Chinese Communist Party. So there's been a big sea change in that. I just want to make sure it's not a head fake to sucker the American people in here to basically socializing the risk and having them keep the upside. And I think it's got to be very serious and detailed, and we need time. That's why my call to action on the Chinese Communist Party today about the quarantine on their AI.
3: Oh, you're talking about trying to limit Chinese development or at least limit Chinese ability to profit from American developments in this.
10: I want to shut it down.
3: It's going to be a challenge to stop the world's second largest economy that's already doing a lot of AI.
10: Hang on, it's not going to be a challenge. We feed the entire ecosystem, Steve. We provide all the chips. We look the other way on the black market chips. We allow them to steal our intellectual property. They get a free ride right now to their open systems. If you shut down the Chinese Communist Party and AI, which we can do because we give them everything, we can then take our time and set up a regulatory apparatus, I think, like the Atomic Energy Commission or something like that, to have some legislation. You need time to do this right. It can't be done in a hurry. And to do that right, you need to shut down. Everybody says, oh, it's China, China, China. Well, shut China down. It's not going to be that hard. It's going to be controversial, but it won't be hard.
3: Steve Bannon, it's a pleasure talking with you. Thank you so much.
10: Steve, thank you very much.

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1: It's September 16th, and this is your Michigan Minute, where today in 1944, a Upper Sergeant in World War II single-handedly pushed back a German line from his company's flank for two entire days in Italy. For his efforts, Oscar Johnson from Foster City, Michigan, near Iron Mountain, would be a recipient of a Purple Heart, two Bronze Stars, and the highest honor for combat bravery, the Medal of Honor. After the war, the Upper attended Michigan State University, would operate a dairy farm in DeWitt for the rest of his life afterwards. But back up in the UP, they remember their hometown hero, and the Iron Mountain VA Medical Center is named to honor Oscar Johnson. Also today, in 1972, in a game against Northwestern, University of Michigan football welcomed the first black quarterback in its history, Dennis Franklin, who led them to a 7-0 victory. Franklin started for three seasons with the Wolverines and did one season with the Detroit Lions in the pros. And that is your Michigan Minute.
2: For WKAR News, I'm Brad Walker. The U.S. Supreme Court ruled that the Trump administration cannot change rules around mail-in ballots for the upcoming midterm elections. But as Russ McNamara reports, a Michigan senator is worried about more attempts at election interference.
3: Democrat Gary Peters is happy about the ruling by the Supreme Court, but he doesn't think the Trump administration will stop trying to affect the outcome of the election.
4: They want to change the rules. They don't want free and fair elections. They want to do what they can to undermine the credibility of our election, so we have to be vigilant.
3: President Donald Trump continues to claim the 2020 election was stolen from him and frequently blames ballot counting in Detroit as a reason for his loss. Citing long lines and a lack of provisional ballots in the 2024 election, the U.S. Justice Department sent election monitors to four Michigan cities, including Detroit and Lansing, for this year's August primary. I'm Russ McNamara.
2: In your weather forecast for today, areas of fog before 10 a.m., mostly cloudy with a chance of rain, a high of 71. 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
7: 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I'm Mallory Begay, and we are $848 away from reaching our hourly goal, and we have less than 15 minutes to do so. 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And I'm joined this morning by our Director of Annual Giving, Kevin Cooney. Kevin, why should listeners see themselves as part of this?
0: Well, because public media works differently, Mallory. 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It says WKAR Community Powered on the front because that's what we are now. 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
0: And that's why we are asking right now. 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We're working toward $1,500 this hour. We have 728 to go. 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I believe we want to thank Forrest. 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
10: Morning Edition from NPR News. I'm Leila Fadel.
11: And I'm A. Martinez. There are 21 million women in the U.S. who need low-cost birth control but live in a county with limited access. That's the major takeaway from a new analysis shared exclusively with NPR. NPR's Selena Simmons-Duffin traveled to one of the places researchers identified as having an extreme birth control access gap, Maricopa County, Arizona.
12: I went to the Wesley Community and Health Center in Phoenix on a scorching September morning. Chief Clinical Officer Wendy Redford showed me around the clinic.
13: Hey, girl.
14: Hi.
13: I didn't recognize you. Is that a new tattoo?
14: It is.
12: Even though they provide the full range of primary care here, Redford says they do a lot of birth control appointments.
15: All day, every day. And even if they're coming for diabetes, that's what we're talking to them about their pregnancy needs.
12: The bathrooms are stocked with free condoms. They offer patients birth control pills along with more expensive, long-lasting birth control options.
15: This is like the implant, IUD.
12: All of these options are available for free for people who are low income and uninsured, thanks to federal funding from a grant program called Title X. The new analysis comes from two reproductive health organizations, the Guttmacher Institute, which specializes in research, and Power to Decide, which does public education and advocacy. Together, they created interactive maps that show county by county the number of brick-and-mortar clinics that offer low and no-cost birth control, and the number of low-income women who self-identify in surveys as needing access to those services. Redford says being able to get the birth control you want can change your whole life.
15: If you've got three kids and you don't want to have four kids because you're already splitting everything three ways and trying to make that stretch, how can we help you, you know, keep your family on a more financially stable path?
12: The new map shows Maricopa County has 29 clinics that receive public funding for family planning, including Wesley and Phoenix. It also has almost 300,000 women in need of subsidized birth control, and researchers use clinic appointment availability to estimate that only 8% of that need is being met, what they call an extreme access gap. Redford says those numbers don't surprise her, even in a big city like Phoenix.
15: We are not in a rural area. We are in a highly accessible area if you have high resources. If you don't have high resources, namely insurance and even Medicaid, if you don't have those things, accessing care is incredibly difficult because doors are shut on you.
12: Rachel Fay of Power to Decide says that reality is true all over the country. Whether you can get the birth control you want in America depends on where you live and who you are.
16: These maps are an attempt to visualize and to drive home the point that it is not actually a reality that everyone can just get access to contraception.
12: In fact, the current reality is probably even more grim than what the maps show, explains Megan Kavanaugh, a principal data researcher at Guttmacher.
17: The data that inform these maps come from 2020 to 2023. Many of these clinics have closed. We know Planned Parenthoods have closed in the past year due to what happened with the defunding with Medicaid.
12: She expects more closures as more provisions of the One Big Beautiful Bill Act, also known as HR1, take effect, including Medicaid work requirements. Plus, President Trump has been trying to cut or remake the Title X program since his first term in office. Again, here's Rachel Fay.
16: The truth is there is absolutely no indication that it is anything but getting worse.
12: She says they plan to update the maps as new data comes in. In the meantime, she's planning to use them to advocate for more money for family planning. Title X funding has been flat for years, always under $300 million.
16: We need to be funding Title X at $700 million at least to even come close to meeting the need that we know is out there.
12: Back in Phoenix, Wendy Redford thinks there are a range of reasons the county is only meeting 8% of the need for subsidized birth control right now. To begin with, sex education isn't mandated in all Arizona schools.
15: There is this like lack of foundational knowledge about how and if and when a person can become pregnant.
12: She also says fear in certain communities, including among immigrants, keeps people from the clinic. As does people generally not knowing that subsidized birth control for people, regardless of insurance, is available.
15: One of the really hard parts is like getting the butts in the seats, like getting the people to come in, outreaching them. We're here, we have this.
12: More funding would help, she says. They could hire more providers and more staff and do more marketing to reach more people. Selena Simmons Duffin, NPR News, Phoenix, Arizona.
10: Democrats say they plan to recruit and train at least 10,000 democracy protectors. That's what they're calling volunteers who will be at polling places across the country during the midterms. NPR's Frank Langfitt reports.
18: The Association of State Democratic Committees calls this the new battlefield project and says the scale is unprecedented. Jane Klebb is the group's president and also vice chair of the Democratic National Committee. She says the job of volunteers is to deter any attempt to scare voters.
14: If you see people outside of the polling locations with military-looking equipment with masks on, that's intimidating to a voter. So we're asking Democracy Protector volunteers to wear all blue. They're going to be trained in how to de-escalate situations, and they're going to be a friendly, happy face.
18: Sending monitors to polling places is nothing new. Congress and the Department of Justice deploy observers, as do nonpartisan groups such as the Carter Center and the League of Women Voters. But Klebb says American elections face especially grave threats this fall. She cited President Trump's attempt to restrict mail-in voting, which the Supreme Court rejected Monday, as well as calls by Trump's former advisor, Steve Bannon, to send ICE agents to the polls. Klebb says volunteers will all use cell phones to document any signs of intimidation.
14: I think Americans all across the country saw how powerful a cell phone can be during the ICE raids in Minnesota.
18: In a statement, White House spokeswoman Lauren Bisse responded that the only thing Americans should fear is Democrats who refuse to support election security measures, such as requiring voter ID. Federal law generally forbids the deployment of armed federal agents at polls. As Election Day approaches, the Trump administration continues to try to take more control over voting, which is the prerogative of the states. For instance, Homeland Security Secretary Mark Wayne Mullen has threatened criminal charges against state election officials if they don't provide their voter rolls to the federal government. Frank Langford, NPR News, Washington.
10: It's Morning Edition from NPR News. I'm Leila Fadel.
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7: Good morning. You're listening to Morning Edition on WKAR. I'm Mallory Begay. Today's WKAR's fall radio fundraiser, and this time it's shorter this year to reduce interruptions to Morning Edition and the programs we know that you rely on. 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And this hour, we had a goal of reaching $1,500, and we're closing in on that goal with just a few.
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7: 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And I'm joined this morning by our Director of Annual Giving, Kevin Cooney.
0: Good morning. Yes, $433 to go, a couple minutes to do it. 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
19: Live from NPR News in Washington, I'm Corva Coleman. Late last night, the House approved a war powers resolution that would block President Trump's ability to continue the Iran war without congressional approval. Seven House Republicans joined Democrats in the vote. The Federal Reserve will decide today what to do about short-term interest rates. Forecasters expect the Fed to boost rates by 0.25%. NPR Scott Horsley says rates have not been lifted in more than 3 years, but conditions now are different.
20: The U.S. war with Iran has rekindled inflation, pushing oil and gasoline prices higher. The Congressional Budget Office warns the war is likely to keep putting upward pressure on prices into next year. Just today, AAA said the price of diesel had jumped to another record high, $6.31 a gallon. And Fed Chairman Kevin Warsh renewed his promise to get inflation under control when he spoke last month in Jackson Hole, Wyoming.
19: NPR's Scott Horsley reporting. Kentucky Republican Congressman Thomas Massie has introduced articles of impeachment against Defense Secretary Pete Hegseth. Massie claims Hegseth has waged the war against Iran illegally. Meanwhile, the Defense Secretary is asking U.S. military commanders to send well-groomed, physically fit troops to a gathering in Quantico, Virginia later this month. NPR's Quill Lawrence has more.
1: Hegseth has asked military leaders to nominate high-performing junior officers and sergeants to attend what he's calling a State of the Force address at Marine Base Quantico, and specified that they be impeccably groomed and meet physical height-to-weight ratios, according to documents seen by NPR. Last year, Hegseth hastily summoned generals and admirals from around the world to attend a speech about what he called the warrior ethos that included culture war issues like trans troops and dispensations for some troops to grow beards for religious or health reasons. Since he took the Pentagon's top job, Hegseth has often done physical training with troops at bases around the world. Quill Lawrence, NPR News.
19: A bill endorsed by the cryptocurrency industry failed to clear a procedural vote in the Senate yesterday. NPR's Rafael Nam reports on Democratic opposition to the measure.
21: Known as the Clarity Act, the bill would have established a set of rules for the crypto sector for the first time in the U.S. Until now, crypto rules have been determined by different federal agencies, making them prone to changing depending on who controls the White House. But critics have said the rules are too lenient to the crypto sector, and many Democrats said the bill wouldn't go far enough in preventing conflicts of interest for President Trump, who earned more than $1 billion from the crypto sector last year. The crypto industry can still try to pass the bill again, but the outlook is very uncertain. Rafael Nam, NPR News.
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2: And with WKAR News, I'm Brad Walker. The Michiganders for Money Out of Politics ballot initiative will appear on the statewide ballot in November. However, a ballot measure to require all voters to prove they are U.S. citizens will not. The Board of State Canvassers deadlocked 2-2 on the measure for Americans for Citizen Voting, denying it from the ballot. Now a State House Select Committee is trying to find out why. Republican Representative Mike Harris, the committee's chair, says the goal is to find out why that happened.
22: One advanced and one did not. But that fact alone does not tell us that anyone was treated fairly or unfairly. It does not prove inconsistency, and it certainly does not prove misconduct.
2: Both campaigns turned in hundreds of thousands more signatures than were required. Harris says the committee plans to hear testimony from people affiliated with the campaigns, as well as state and local election officials. In your WKAR weather forecast for today, areas of fog before 10 a.m., mostly cloudy with a chance of rain, a high of 71. 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
7: 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I'm Mallory Begay, and today is the start of WKAR's fall radio fundraiser. 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And last hour, we had a goal of $1,500, and we actually met that goal, which is pretty exciting, and that's going to help us continue to provide the news and programming we know that you rely on.
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0: And we got some people to thank. We want to thank Glenn, Richard, Kathy, Shelley and Stuart, Joanne and Jim, Laura and Tyler for their donations. Thank you so much. And one of the things listeners get from WKAR, connection. You hear national and international reporting from NPR. Then you hear what is happening here in mid-Michigan from WKAR News, like the little bit about El Said and electric cars and production here in Michigan that we heard just a little bit ago. That combination, it helps you understand the larger stories of the day and how those local issues affect the place where you live. It's especially important during this 2020 election cycle, like we just said, Michigan politics drawing lots of attention. WKAR, we keep the coverage local. Our news team spends more time on in-depth coverage and analysis so listeners can understand the issues, decisions, and public conversations shaping mid-Michigan. 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
10: It's Morning Edition from NPR News. I'm Leila Fadel in Washington, D.C.
11: And I'm A. Martinez in Los Angeles, California. The board of the Kennedy Center has voted to shut the arts complex down.
10: Yeah, less than an hour before that vote on Tuesday, a federal judge ruled that the board cannot add President Trump's name to the exterior of the building or its grounds. And there are still a lot of questions about what happens next. For more on the legal fight surrounding the D.C. monument, I'm joined now by Nathaniel Zielinski. He's lead counsel at the Washington Litigation Group, which is representing Congresswoman Joyce Beatty in her lawsuit against the Kennedy Center board. Good morning and welcome back to the program.
3: Good morning.
10: So as you understand it, is the board legally allowed to close the Kennedy Center?
3: Absolutely not. There's actually an order that Judge Cooper issued back in May, in which Judge Cooper said that the first vote to shut down had been unlawful, that the center didn't consider all of the things that it should have considered when deciding whether to close for renovation. And it's important to note that performing arts centers don't just shut down completely when you do renovations. The industry standard is you actually maintain some degree of arts. You have a link with your artists, your donors, and your patrons. And that's what the center had always planned to do. So Judge Cooper said that the initial plan to shut down had been unlawful. And Judge Cooper said that if they want to vote to shut down again before they shut down, they have to come back to Judge Cooper and prove that what they were doing was prudent and consistent with the board's obligations under the law.
10: So are you going back to the judge to try and get the center reopened?
3: Well, so legally right now, the center has to be open. So so what has to happen is actually the government has to go to Judge Cooper and say, we would like to close. So it's actually the reverse. They'll have to go to Judge Cooper, and they'll have to ask Judge Cooper, can we shut down? Is everything we did consistent with your opinion? We think the answer to that is no. We think this was, again,
10: because they're saying they did it over safety concerns, that the building is so deteriorated that it's not safe to be open.
3: Yes. No, we that's exactly right. We think this is a sort of sham justification, and the reality is that they have— they're trying to hide the fact that after the unlawful renaming, that renamed the center after Donald Trump, that there was a remarkable drop in artists, patrons, and donors. And so they're trying to hide that fact by going through with this shutdown.
10: Now, the center is actually closed from what we understand. It's being reported that it is closed.
3: So we are investigating that. That I know there were reports of that late last night. We have demanded answers from the government, and we're going to be following up on that this morning. If it is closed, that would be a very serious breach of the court's order.
4: Now, what, if anything, can you tell us about Congresswoman Beatty's interactions with President Trump at the board meeting yesterday? We understand it was heated.
3: So my understanding from the Congresswoman and what I think she said publicly is there was some heated interactions at the meeting. The reality is that at the end of the day, the law here is very clear. The center cannot be named for Donald Trump. It can only be named for John F. Kennedy. But repeatedly, the president has tried to put his name. This is now the almost, I think, third time that he has attempted to put his name on the center. The court has clearly said he can't do that. The law here is very clear. He obviously feels differently.
4: Now, the president says if he can't get his name on the building, he won't actually fix anything. I mean, even though Congress has appropriated $257 million for Kennedy Center repairs, is there a way to compel the president to carry out the repairs approved by Congress?
3: What I would step back and say is that what the president's threat is nakedly unlawful as well, because a prudent trustee, a loyal trustee, does not say, I am only going to help this institution that I am charged with overseeing if it honors me. That's just not what a prudent trustee does. So I think that what you're getting at is exactly right. The president here is violating his obligations as a trustee. The question of how we proceed then is one that I think is going to be in front of Judge Cooper and could be very complicated.
4: Now, as you mentioned, it's been several times that the board has tried to add the name. The judge in this case said they were just doing linguistic gymnastics because of the term restored by President Donald J. Trump. Now, Trump says he will take this to the Supreme Court. Could you see this legal battle going that far?
3: I mean, look, any litigant can always say we can take this to the Supreme Court. We feel very confident in our position legally. We've already prevailed now twice before the district court. We've prevailed once before the D.C. Circuit at the interim stay stage. And the government declined, by the way, to go to the Supreme Court at that stage, which I think is a telling indication that their arguments are weak. We're going to continue to vigorously litigate this.
4: Now, in the Truth Social post I mentioned earlier, what Trump said he would withhold repairs until his name was on the building, he also mentioned that he raised $17 million to keep the Kennedy Center afloat. So it seems like he's threatening to withhold money for repairs, but also raising money to keep it going. I mean, what do you make of that?
3: Well, I think the problem here is that we have no idea what the accuracy of those True Social posts is. I mean, there was a True Social post back in February of 2026 in which the president announced that he was going to close the center and said he had conducted a one-year review with all the best experts and artists, and everyone said closure was the best idea. Judge Cooper found in his May decision that no one-year review ever happened, that in a word, that was a lie. And so I have no idea what the reference to the $17 million even is. I have no idea if that's true. And this is a scenario where facts are stubborn things. And so we need to get the facts, not just whatever the president says in a True Social post.
4: Now, you filed that True Social post with the judge. What's the goal there?
3: I think we had to tell the judge of a recent development in the case. And the development was both the fact that they had voted and then the fact that the president had linked these two things, the renaming and the renovations. The government has always said we need to shut down immediately to conduct renovations, but now the president is saying we're not going to conduct the renovations until my name goes up. He's holding the center hostage, and that's a fact that is relevant to the court's analysis.
4: Now, I want to take a step back here because I imagine your client and the president see this as a bigger fight than about a name on a building. What is your client fighting for?
3: At the end of the day, this is really a fight about the rule of law. The Kennedy Center is a memorial named for a slain president, and Congress designated that it can only be named for John F. Kennedy. And so, look, there are lots of fights right now in this country about the rule of law. Some of them are very important, but are a little abstract. This is a fight over the rule of law. Must the president follow the law? That is very tangible. It's visible. People see it with their own eyes. And it, at the end of the day, is about a president abusing his powers for his own vanity.
4: That's Nathaniel Zielinski, lead counsel at the Washington Litigation Group, which is representing Congresswoman Joyce Beatty in her lawsuit against the Kennedy Center Board. Thank you for your time.
3: Thanks for having me.

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1: My name is Shelley Lowe, and the reason that I listen to WKAR is to be informed and to be aware. I like the critical thought. There have been times when I don't always agree with what the news has to say or where I've been critical of, you know, certain, like, wait, it makes you think. You know, wait, where's the data for that? Is that data slanted? And I always appreciate and love that KR offers many perspectives. I also always appreciate and love that the news is thoughtful and researched. So anyway, been enjoying KR on the road for as many years as I've been on the road, which is far too many. And you guys have always been a great companion. Thanks. Bye.
2: 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Good morning, guys.
3: Good morning.
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6: I'm Martinez.
7: And I'm Steve Inskeep with some news about us. Two leading tech journalists are founding a new video show on AI, and it's coming to NPR twice a week. The hosts are Kevin Roos and Casey Newton, previously known to the tech world for the New York Times podcast Hard Fork, among other things. Their new venture on NPR is called Machine Gods, and it launches in October. Gentlemen, welcome.
8: Thanks so much, Steve.
9: Hey, Steve.
7: And I want listeners to understand each of your voices. Will you each just say your names?
8: Yes, I'm Kevin Roos.
9: And I'm Casey Newton.
7: And the program is called Machine Gods. What's the big idea?
8: So Machine Gods is how people out here where we are in San Francisco talk about what's happening in AI. They talk about the fact that we are creating these rapidly improving AI systems. Some people sort of jokingly refer to them as the machine god. And also we've been spending the past 4 years making a show about the latest developments in the world of tech. We're very excited to bring this show to NPR because we think this is a really important time for the public to understand what we see here, which is this industry racing ahead towards something that we've never really seen before. These AI systems are becoming quite capable, quite dangerous, and we're both excited by the potential as well as a little terrified of the risk.
7: Isn't this almost a literal title in that there are some people in this field who think they're creating God?
9: Absolutely. There is a religious element to the way that lots of folks out here talk about what they're doing. The name is also sort of a play on some of the leaders of these companies who also sort of styled themselves as religious figures. So that's definitely an element we hope to capture in our reporting.
7: What has obsessed you about this topic in recent years?
8: One thing that I'm fascinated by is that the people who are building this technology are, in some sense, the most scared of it. You know, we've seen this just in the past couple of weeks with the Anthropic researcher, Jacob Coxon, who resigned saying that he was scared about how quickly things were progressing. We've seen this in the call by Anthropic CEO Dario Amodei to pace the frontier and kind of slow down AI development. This has not been true for other waves of technology that Casey and I have covered in our careers. You didn't see people at Facebook saying how terrified they were of the godlike superintelligence they were trying to build. But this is really a feature of the modern AI era, is that the people on the inside who have the most exposure to the technology are in some sense the most concerned.
7: I feel that you have a unique challenge, which I certainly experience as a journalist, as a broadcaster, when I touch this topic, and that is trying to understand myself what is going on and then explain it to laymen. It's extraordinarily difficult.
9: It's very difficult, but I think it's a challenge that Kevin and I both relish. We have seen firsthand the power of explanatory journalism to get people interested in a topic and give them the tools they need to make better decisions about the kind of world that they live in.
8: And Steve, it's really not that complicated. I mean, if two idiots like us can understand it, I have high hopes for the NPR audience.
7: That's good. I'd like to understand how you think about the developments of the last several days. You already referred to them. Jacob Coxon was a relatively junior employee who quit and issued this warning. Dario Amodei, the CEO of the entire company, talks about pacing AI differently and wanting antitrust exemptions so that companies can collaborate on safety. There are all kinds of theories about why all of this discussion is happening now. There are some conspiracy theories about why it's all happening now. What do you think is going on?
9: You know, at the most fundamental level, it is the CEOs of really two companies, Anthropic and OpenAI, who have the best window into the present state of AI development. And when they look at the models that they're building right now that haven't yet been released to the public, they're seeing things that make them really, really worried. And they're saying, hey, even if we were to stop individually, we're not confident that other companies around the world would stop. And so this is the time to figure out how we would initiate a slowdown if we felt like we were getting to that point.
8: Yeah, and I don't buy the conspiracy theories, Steve, because these people have been talking about these risks for years. I think what's new is that other people outside the bubble are starting to talk about it as well.
7: What keeps you guys awake at night when you think about this topic?
9: I mean, I think for me, it would be what they call recursive self-improvement. The idea that eventually these systems will just build and improve themselves, and they will just improve at a rate where human beings can't understand what's going on. And, you know, if that were to happen, we may enter some kind of scenario where we see ourselves losing control over this technology.
8: And I'll throw in another bit of AI insider jargon, which is, I worry about the alignment problem. Mm-hmm. This is the classic dilemma of how you build a system that is aligned with human values. It's an unsolved technical problem. And as these systems get closer and closer to human level experts, it's even more urgent that we figure out how to make them behave not just predictably, but to also behave in line with our values, to not go off and conduct cyber attacks or build bioweapons. So that's what keeps me up at night.
7: And let me ask you about the other side of this. When you peel away the hype, what excites you about the possibilities of this technology for real?
9: I mean, Kevin and I both get really excited about applications in medicine, the potential of this technology to help us discover new drugs and otherwise improve medical care. If you're on the side of human progress and you'd like to see us make great scientific discoveries, it seems like AI could be a really great tool to get us there as long as we're able to manage all of the risks.
8: And I'm excited about some of the more sort of mundane daily applications of this stuff. You know, we're creating this company now and this new show, and we needed a website. And I've been building websites for more than 20 years, and I spent untold weeks, months, years of my life struggling through some sort of programming problem related to a website I'm building. And now we were able to just give an AI a set of instructions about our company and what we're doing and some visual assets, and

0: 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And we have less than 30 minutes to meet that goal to help us stay on track this morning. 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And this morning, I'm joined by our Director of Annual Giving, Kevin Cooney, and our Inside the Arts producer, Scott Pohl.
1: Hi, Mallory. How's it going?
0: Pretty good. How are you?
1: Good. Great to be here this morning. Yeah. I want to explain something just briefly, that the main thing that we're making a drive that's shorter this time around is that we've got you, our listeners, in mind. 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
1: 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Maybe you're not near a screen, though. Scott, what's it look like? Well, let me tell you.
2: It's navy.
1: Yep. Okay.
2: Community powered.
1: Yeah, it is community. It says on the front. It says it right on the front, Kevin.
2: It does.
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2: Yeah, that's right.
1: Yep. Go ahead.
2: I'll jump in here. And one another reason to give is Get Lost with Emma J. Some reporting that they do. And they've been to Battle Creek. They've been to Eaton Rapids. Awesome, awesome stories there that help connect you with your community. And we also want to thank Gina from Eagle, who says she wishes she could support more of the wonderful work we do. Thank you for your efforts in sharing news. 517-353-5000 or WKAR.org.
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1: It's Morning Edition from NPR News. I'm Amy Martinez in Los Angeles, California.
2: And I'm Leila Fadel in Washington, D.C. Good morning. Two new government reports have the most detailed looks yet at the cost of the U.S. war with Iran. It has caused damages to U.S. bases, shortages in American weapons, and a price tag of more than $30 billion.
1: For more, we're joined by NPR national security correspondent Greg Myrie. Greg, who's responsible for these reports?
3: One of them comes from the Congressional Budget Office and the other from the Pentagon's Inspector General. And both of these are independent, nonpartisan agencies. Both reports detail the extensive damage to U.S. bases and military equipment like the U.S. naval base in Bahrain. And this is something the Pentagon has really not wanted to talk about. The Pentagon Inspector General said the Iranian strikes damaged and destroyed, quote, hundreds of buildings and structures at U.S. bases, and it listed eight countries in the region where this has happened. Also, around 60 U.S. aircraft have been damaged or destroyed. Now, about half of these are Reaper drones, and they cost at least $30 million apiece, but also around a dozen refueling aircraft and several fighter planes. And hey, we should remember that in past wars, the Pentagon held multiple briefings every week. We might get this kind of information over time, but briefings have been extremely rare under Defense Secretary Pete Hegseth.
1: We've heard a lot of estimates about the cost of the war. Any more concrete figures, though?
3: Yeah, these are giving us more detail, but they tend to be pretty much along the lines of what we've been hearing. The Congressional Budget Office put the cost so far at $38 billion. The Pentagon Inspector General came up with $33 billion, and these numbers are just above and below the $37 billion that Hegseth gave back in July. And all three are actually using slightly different cutoff dates, so they do seem to be pretty much in the same ballpark. Now, they do not count the cost of rebuilding these damaged U.S. bases. The CBO said it tried to get this information, but the Pentagon did not respond. And the Congressional Budget Office says if the war continues at roughly the same pace as the past few months, with a large U.S. presence and periodic fighting with Iran, this is going to add an additional $2 to $3 billion in monthly costs.
1: Now, does the Trump administration accept those findings?
3: Yeah, they really haven't said that much since the reports came out. The president did take to Truth Social before they came out, and he said that the U.S. was, quote, producing more exquisite and elite weapons than at any time in our history. But both these reports noted that the U.S. was using many Patriot interceptor missiles that shoot down Iranian ballistic missiles. The CBO says the military has burned up to two-thirds of the Patriots, and it could take up to 5 years to replace them. The U.S. still has large stockpiles of many weapons, but the war has put a strain on some important munitions, particularly high-end defensive weapons.
1: By the way, Greg, one more thing. I mean, how is the U.S. funding this war?
3: The Trump administration is asking for an additional $67 billion to cover the Iran war and to pay for what it says are other urgent military needs. Now, Congress hasn't acted, and it may not act before the November elections. Inflation remains elevated, and the Congressional Budget Office says the Iran war is one key reason, and it also predicts that inflation will be about a half percentage point higher in the first part of next year than it would be if there was no war.
1: All right. That's NPR's Greg Myrie. Greg, thanks a lot.
3: Sure thing, eh?
2: Many federal student loan borrowers are in crisis. We've previously reported that millions are in default on their loans or well on their way to default. New federal data offers one reason why. Hundreds of thousands of these borrowers attended the same problematic schools. NPR's Corey Turner has been digging into this new data, and he joins us now to explain. Good morning, Corey.
4: Good morning, Leila.
2: So walk us through the basics here. What's in this new data and why does it matter?
4: Yeah, so it's a new metric that the Education Department didn't fully publish until this year, looking at all the schools in the entire federal student loan program. And it shows what percentage of a school's recent borrowers are at least 3 months late on their federal loan payments. And it turns out that this non-payment rate, that's what they call it, is a pretty darn good thermometer to gauge a school's health and its quality. So here's what we learned in the data. Borrowers at public and private nonprofit schools, on average, are doing okay. It's the private for-profit schools, Layla, that really got my attention. On average, one in three recent borrowers at these schools are not repaying their federal loans. And then, when you zoom in on the 500 schools with the highest non-payment rates in the whole system, it gets much worse, and the vast majority are private for-profits. Eileen Connor heads the Project on Predatory Student Lending. It's a nonprofit that advocates on behalf of borrowers.
5: These numbers were really jaw-dropping. It's really incredible to me that those schools are still in the program. They're still eligible today. They're still enrolling students today. They're still burdening people with debt today. I find it almost incomprehensible.
2: What should people know about what's happening at these schools?
4: Well, it is complicated. Many of these schools fit a pattern. Mm-hmm. They market short-term career training, especially to vulnerable, lower-income students who are hoping to become hairstylists, electricians, dental assistants, HVAC techs. I called one of the schools on this list, UEI College, where more than half of its recent students are not repaying their loans. In raw numbers, Layla, that is more than 17,000 borrowers late on their payments.
2: Wow.
4: UEI spokesman Joseph Cockrell told me they are, quote, concerned, they need to do better, and that it is all hands on deck right now, reaching out to these borrowers. He says a big part of the problem, though, is the pandemic payment pause, plus all the Biden-era talk of loan forgiveness, left borrowers feeling really confused.
6: That they didn't know the status of their loans, thought their loans were forgiven, didn't know when or if they had to start repaying.
4: Here's the thing, though, Layla. Student loan experts I talked with also said at many of these schools, there's something else going on, something that was true even before the pandemic. If you look at some of these schools' completion rates or their job placement rates, they're often not very good. So too many students are taking out federal loans funded by taxpayers, but they're not paying them back because all that training doesn't lead to a better job.
2: So, Corey, can anything be done about all this?
4: Well, for the moment, no. And that's because the Education Department's accountability system, which punishes schools with high loan default rates, was also paused during the pandemic, and it's taken a while to ramp back up. But the Trump administration chose to publish this data, and it's made clear it's not happy about it, about the results. I was talking with one student loan expert at a conservative-leaning think tank the other day, Layla, and he told me, look, a private lender would probably stop issuing loans to schools with non-payment rates this high. So why, he asked, does it make sense for taxpayers?
2: NPR education correspondent Corey Turner. Thank you, Corey.
4: You're welcome.
2: This is NPR News.
7: It's September 16th, and this is your Michigan Minute, where today in 1944, a Upper sergeant in World War II single-handedly pushed back a German line from his company's flank for two entire days in Italy. For his efforts, Oscar Johnson from Foster City, Michigan, near Iron Mountain, would be a recipient of a Purple Heart, two Bronze Stars, and the highest honor for combat bravery, the Medal of Honor. After the war, the Upper attended Michigan State University, would operate a dairy farm in DeWitt for the rest of his life afterwards. But back up in the UP, they remember their hometown hero, and the Iron Mountain VA Medical Center is named to honor Oscar Johnson. Also today, in 1972, in a game against Northwestern, University of Michigan football welcomed the first black quarterback in its history, Dennis Franklin, who led them to a 7-0 victory. Franklin started for three seasons with the Wolverines and did one season with the Detroit Lions in the pros. And that is your Michigan Minute.
8: Good morning, I'm Jody Knoll. Join me for music of reflection this morning, including Minor Reflection by American composer Catherine Gladney Wells and an excerpt from The Magic Mirror by William Yeats Hurlston, beginning at 9 on 90.5 Classical.
9: And for WKAR News, I'm Brad Walker. Democratic U.S. Senate candidate Abdul El-Sayed discussed electric vehicle policy with United Auto Workers supporters in Lansing yesterday. Colin Jackson was at the union's conference.
10: El-Sayed has criticized the Trump administration for rolling back policies that helped domestic EV production. That's as Chinese companies are poised to dominate the global EV market with a series of low-cost against electric cars. El Sayed says the government should help American car companies build their own long-range car to retail for less than $25,000.
11: Our job, I think, is to double down on American research, design, and manufacturing, double down on the power of union auto shops, and to build the future of auto for ourselves. You know, that gauntlet that I laid down, that should be a challenge everybody's willing to pick up.
10: El Sayed is running against former Republican Congressman Mike Rogers, who has criticized EV incentives as increasing reliance on Chinese battery technology. I'm Colin Jackson in Lansing.
9: Areas of fog before 10 a.m. this morning in your WKAR weather forecast. Otherwise, mostly cloudy with a chance of rain, a high of 71. 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
13: 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I'm Mallory Begay. And our Fall Radio Fundraiser is underway. This year, the drive is shorter to reduce interruptions to the programs you count on. 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We're $1,622 away from meeting our goal. We have 15 minutes to reach that goal to help us stay on track to reaching our overall goal. 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
14: And also today we have a pretty cool new thing. 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It's trusted information that is available to everyone who can afford it, not just people who can afford to make another payment. 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And our fall fundraiser is our effort to address that. 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We're $1,622 away from our hourly goal. And you can help us by calling 517-353-5000 or going to WKAR.org. 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
13: Wow.
15: And I'll mention real briefly, Karen, who made that voicemail that we just played, mentioned liking Wait, Wait, Don't Tell Me. 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
13: So that's so exciting.
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13: And today's thank you gift is the new WKAR t-shirt. 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
15: Well, yes, I can, Mallory. 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
14: And the shirt is a thank you, but the real reason to give is the access, because your gift helps trusted news, public media, keeps trusted news available to everyone in Mid-Michigan. 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
16: From Marketplace in Washington, I'm Kimberly Adams. In about 5 hours, we'll get the U.S. Central Bank's decision on interest rates. Markets are betting right now that the Federal Reserve will hike rates, maybe 0.25 percentage point. Marketplace's Nancy Marshall-Genzer has more.
18: After the central bank's last meeting on interest rates in July, Federal Reserve Chair Kevin Warsh was accused of not clearly explaining the central bank's decision to hold rates steady. Claudia Sahm is a former Fed economist who's now chief economist at New Century Advisors. She'll be looking for some specific words and phrases today, especially anything that could shed light on what'll happen later this year.
19: If the Fed talks about taking out insurance or trying to manage some of the risks, when it takes that approach, it tends to be more modest increases in interest rates.
18: Like, say, a half percentage point in total over several months versus an extended rate hiking cycle like during the pandemic and its aftermath. Sahm says Warsh doesn't need to be so specific he boxes the Fed in and limits its choices in the future, but she would like an explanation of the thinking behind today's decision. I'm Nancy Marshall-Genzer for Marketplace.
16: Let's do the numbers. Dow, S&P, and NASDAQ futures are up in the 0.2 to 0.5 percent range, with the Dow future up 85 points. The 10-year Treasury yield is down at 4.98%.
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13: 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I'm Mallory Begay, and today is the first day of our fall radio fundraiser. 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And we had a goal this hour to reach $2,000 in donations before 9 o'clock. And now we're at $1,622. 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Or you can head over to WKAR.org. I'm joined this morning by our Director of Annual Giving, Kevin Cooney. Good morning, Kevin.
14: Good morning. And we have a pretty exciting new thing today. We haven't had a t-shirt in several years. And we have a new WKAR t-shirt. It says Community Powered on the front, and it's very cool. Well, the t-shirt is a gift, but the real reason to support WKAR is about access. We've been talking about this morning, making sure that our reporting and our classical music is freely available to everyone. Some really great examples of kind of the local perspective that we've had recently is the storms a couple weeks ago. 250,000 people without power in Michigan. Real serious damage over in Hazlitt and Williamston, just to name a few places. And we covered all that, from the actual storms happening to the cleanup to the investigation by NOAA to determine, was it a tornado? Was it straight line winds? And that's the kind of local context that everyone should have access to. And when you make a donation now, your donation makes that freely available. Some other things we've talked about this morning and reasons to support the station are that we're actual people doing this job. We had a lot to say about AI this morning, multiple stories, and there are places you can go that have AI gathered news. They have AI actually created news, but we're not doing that here at WKAR. We've got Mallory, we've got Sophia, we've got Andy, the news director, we've got EJ, we've got Andrew. So many people. We have all the interns going out and gathering stories for us around Michigan. We've got EJ, who goes to different towns and really investigates those areas and brings you different kind of facts and helps you understand things like the, you know, what happened to the cereal industry in Battle Creek. And so WKAR does all of this, and we do it without federal support. You know, we were able to close that gap last year, which was awesome, but we've got to do it again this year. And we recognize that there's a lot going on right now. There's the election season, right? There's the AI stuff. There's the war in Iran. So many different things. And we don't want to interrupt that coverage. That's why our drive this year is shorter. Normally, it's like, you know, a week, maybe even 9 days. But we've only got 3 full days this year. So we have to make haste while the sun shines. What we would like you to do is help us make our goal before 9 o'clock. You've got 3 more minutes. It's $1,622 to be counted toward Morning Edition's goal. 517-353-5000 or online at WKAR.org.
13: Yeah, and Kevin, you mentioned that our reporters are out in the field, out and about across mid-Michigan. 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
21: 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Our forecast for today, mostly cloudy with a chance of rain, mainly before noon, a high today around 71. For tonight, mostly cloudy, a chance of rain and thunderstorms and a low of 60. On Thursday, mostly cloudy with a chance of rain, mainly before noon again and a high around 75. Partly sunny for Friday with a high of 72. In Ann Arbor, it's 69 degrees, Grand Rapids 64, and here on the MSU campus in East Lansing, it's cloudy and 65 degrees. Well, this is our abbreviated fall fundraising campaign, and Linda Kernahan will be joining me in just a few minutes to encourage your contributions to our fundraiser, but we're going to begin with music that will start off an hour of reflections. And this is The March of the Dwarfs from the suite The Magic Mirror by William Yeats Hurlston, a British composer from the late 19th, early 20th centuries. This is music based on Snow White and the Seven Dwarfs, and the London Philharmonic is directed by Nicholas Braithwaite.

0: The London Philharmonic, directed by Nicholas Braithwaite in The March of the Dwarfs, from the suite The Magic Mirror, based on Snow White and the Seven Dwarfs, by British composer William Yeats Hurlston. And I was just reading about this composer, a relatively obscure British composer, who died in 1906. Sadly, he died at the age of 30 years of age, just after he had been appointed a professor of counterpoint, and died of bronchial asthma when he was 30 years old. The potential would have been wonderful to see what he would have come up with in the ensuing years. But the March of the Dwarfs and the whole Magic Mirror Suite are quite delightful. That's setting up an hour of reflection music, and in just a moment, we'll hear a reflection from an American concerto by American composer Gwyneth Walker, played by Lansing native violinist Melissa White. Stay tuned for that. This is WKAR Classical, and we are just beginning our fall fundraising campaign. This year, the drive is shorter. We want to reduce the interruptions to the music that you count on. And right now, gifts to WKAR Classical will be matched up to $10,000. The match is only for WKAR Classical today. As soon as we get this $10,000 met, we will end, but there's potential it will go to Jamie Paisley's program this afternoon as well. If classical music is a part of your day, please make your gift now at WKAR.org or call 517-353-5000. I'm Jody Knoll, along with Kevin Cooney, our Director of Annual Giving, and my colleague and host of The Fugue, which airs tonight at 7, Linda Kernahan. Good morning.
1: Good morning. And the shorter drive is important. We know people come to WKAR Classical for the music. You want to hear the full piece, full movement, the full arc of the program. So this year, we're trying to reduce interruptions throughout the month. In the past, the drives have been a week, sometimes 9 days. We're only doing 3 full days this year. But the need for listener support doesn't go anywhere because the drive is shorter. It just means we have to do more with less time. This hour, we'd like our goal to be $2,000. Every gift helps us there. Right now, just for classical, the donations are matched up to $10,000. So if you can make our goal this hour of $2,000, that's actually doubled. 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And we've got this new WKAR t-shirt. We haven't had one in a couple of years, so this is a new thing. It's pretty cool. It's navy. It says WKAR Community Power on the front. You can do that by going to WKAR.org or by calling 517-353-5000.
2: And I actually had a little fun yesterday. I got to model that new t-shirt on a video that our brilliant social media team put together. 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It's a lot of fun. 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You can also see the shirt by going to WKAR.org. But one reason to support WKAR Classical particularly is that this music is connected to this community. We just started, Jamie and I, a new season of Community Classical, and that's where we invite listeners into the WKAR studios to become a co-host with us for an hour of classical music and talk about their favorite pieces. And that's an example of what makes us, you know, unique, I think. Classical music here is not impersonal. It's not overly formal or distant. It is connected to the people who listen to it and the musicians who perform it. And I love hearing how the pieces are meaningful to the co-hosts that we have.
0: It's been
2: a great series. Yeah, it's just been great. Also, Jody and I got to broadcast live from the Capital Farmers Market, which was a lot of fun. We got to meet listeners coming by. 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So those conversations are a reminder that WKAR Classical is here in mid-Michigan. 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
0: 10 minutes past 9 o'clock now, and let's return to music with another piece of reflection. Gwyneth Walker is a contemporary American composer, And she has written a violin concerto that kind of reflects the American musical heritage. The first movement is inspired by rock, the second folk, and the third jazz. We're going to hear the second one inspired by folk called Reflection from an American Concerto for Violin and Orchestra by Gwyneth Walker, a performance by Lansing native violinist Melissa White with the Czech National Symphony Orchestra led by Paul Freeman.

0: A Reflection from an American Concerto for Violin and Orchestra. An all-American cast there in that piece, including the composer Gwyneth Walker, the violinist Melissa White, and, well, I guess the Czech National Symphony Orchestra isn't quite American, led by Paul Freeman, however. It's 20 minutes past 9 o'clock, and we're going to continue with music of reflection. In just a moment, we'll hear some dances by the Baroque composer Erasmus Widmann from his musical Mirror of Virtue. I hope you'll stay tuned for that. 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Want to take just a moment to thank Holly from Lansing for her contribution. I'm Jody Knoll, along with Kevin Cooney and Linda Kernahan.
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2: 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One thing I did is I produced a series called Rhythm and Refuge, which was 4 episodes celebrating musical immigrants. And I talked about how composers, performers, and traditions that came from Europe, you know, classical music has its roots in Europe, and those musicians came here and shaped American culture across generations. It was a wonderful opportunity to get to do that. And also, Jamie and Jody and I produced a video series called Sounds and Stripes Forever, where we did short videos on different American composers. 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
2: people
0: who like Baroque music.
2: That's right.
0: And it just so happens that a piece by, well, several pieces by Erasmus Widmann fits in with my theme this hour. And I was looking ahead at your program, and you have some music by Erasmus Widmann tonight as well on the program. Any particular theme on your program tonight?
2: It was a theme of autumn, which often involves the idea of harvest and peasants dancing to give thanks for good harvest. So we have some dances by Erasmus Vidman on the program tonight.
0: Okay, great. Look forward to that. Well, here's a bit of a preview, not the same music, but here are five dances and galliards from the musical Mirror of Virtue from 1613 by Erasmus Vidman, played by Collegium Terpsichore here on 90.5 FM.

Five Dances and Galliards from Musikalischer Tugendspiegel, or the Musical Mirror of Virtue, written in 1613, some early Baroque music by Erasmus Widmann, played by Collegium Terpsichore. And if you'd like to hear more music by Erasmus Widmann, you can hear some on Linda Kernahan's The Fugue tonight at 7 o'clock, right here on WKAR-FM. Good morning, I'm Jody Knoll. Our forecast for today, mostly cloudy, a chance of rain, mainly before noon at a high around 71.

0: Right now it's 68 in Jackson, 65 degrees in Flint, and mostly cloudy, and 63 degrees here on the MSU campus. 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
0: And speaking of the Farmers Market on the Capitol Lawn, we have one more live broadcast coming up next Tuesday, the 22nd. From 9 a.m. to noon, I'll be there, along with Linda Kernahan, who is here today as well, along with Kevin Cooney for our fall fundraising campaign. Good morning.
3: Good morning. 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Got a couple people to thank, which I'll let Jody do. Cool thing about today is that it's t-shirt day. 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
4: You know, a couple of reasons that classical music matters to us. First, it has a way of centering us. Jody was talking about my program, The Fugue, that is on tonight at 7, and that puts me in mind of J.S. Bach, who's a good example of music that can really give us something to hang on to during times of stress.
0: Yeah,
4: it has both clarity and intricacy, and it just gives listeners something to hold on to. It's music that has lasted for centuries and continues to influence artists even beyond the classical world. The Beatles had a little bridge of Baroque-style music in their song In My Life, which is very cool. Also, as I was influencing or inspecting a composer named Ruth Schoenthal, I was doing some research into her. She taught at the place where I got my master's degree, New York University. Ruth Schoenthal died in 2006, but I read that she gave piano lessons to a young musician named Stephanie Germanotta, otherwise known today as Lady Gaga.
0: Oh, no kidding.
4: So classical music reaches beyond time and space and genre, and we love to be able to bring it to you. 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It has depth and history and connection, and it can meet you in the middle of your ordinary day and change the way that day feels. It is selected by with care by Jody and Jamie and myself, and we hope that you find that worth supporting. Call 517-353-5000 or go to WKAR.org.
0: A number of pop and rock singers and performers have had classical educations. I'm thinking of Barry Manilow. I'm quite sure he might have even gone to Juilliard. I'll have to check that out.
4: I'll have to review that, but he used some music of Chopin in one of his songs as well. By the way, there are classical musicians who started out as rock musicians. Paul Odette started out on rock guitar and then discovered the lute. Yes. So I feel like these walls between genres are more porous than we might think.
0: The way they should be.
4: Yeah.
0: We want to thank some folks who have made contributions recently. Catherine from Langsburg, James, a new contributor from Brewster, New York. Great to see. Welcome. And an anonymous contribution from Lansing for $100. Oh, and we're not done yet. Jan from Lansing just made a contribution and made a comment, the in-depth news coverage along with classical and folk music are important to me. Thanks. And thank you, Jan. And if you make a contribution online, you're welcome to write some comments like they did, or if you make the call to 517-353-5000, you can leave a voicemail with comments, and we'll try to play that on the air for you. And remember that today, and today only, is a $10,000 match for all classical music contributors. Kevin, do you have a total of where we are now?
3: I am trying to do it quickly in my head, and we just got another donation.
0: Oh, yeah. Great.
3: So I'm going to say I think it's probably around 1,400 that we've done this hour. I'll have to do some quick
0: great.
3: Math, but yeah, we just got another one.
0: So. Yeah, thanks to Susan from Lansing, says WKAR.
3: And then another one.
0: Is an amazing community resource on all fronts. We love the news, both local and national, and the classical, wonderful classical music. Thanks for all you do. Well, Susan, it's only possible for us to do what we do when you do what you do, making
4: and
0: that
4: you
0: contribution.
4: Do it so well.
0: What you do what you do do. Sheila is the most recent contributor from Okemos. So I think people are really catching on about that $10,000 match and are wanting to take advantage of it. We've got plenty of room. There's room for you to make your contribution right now. But if you've been thinking about doing it, don't delay, and remember that this is a shortened fundraising campaign. 517-353-5000 or online at WKAR.org. Well, I think we should return to music with music by yet another American composer, Dan Locklear. His Fantasy in the Woods from his Rinalda Reflections. And this movement is based on a theme by Thomas Tallis. I think you'll recognize it as the one that Vaughan Williams used in his Fantasia on a Theme of Thomas Tallis. A performance here by Melissa Suhr, flutist, cellist Steve Estes, and pianist Robert Brewer.

0: From the Rinalda Reflections by American composer Dan Locklear that he wrote in 2000, that was Fantasy in the Woods, a trio for flute, cello, and piano, and that particular movement based on a theme of Thomas Tallis. You might have recognized that psalm tune by Thomas Tallis that was used in a very popular work by Ralph Vaughan Williams, his Fantasia, on a theme by Thomas Tallis. Bringing us to 10 minutes before 10 o'clock, a minor reflection by another American composer, Catherine Gladney Wells, on the way in just a few minutes. 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I'm Jody Knoll, along with Kevin Cooney and Linda Kernahan.
1: And one of the reasons WKAR Classical matters is discovery. You might tune in for a composer you already know, but you stay because you hear something unexpected. Maybe it's a new piece, a different interpretation, or a composer you've not heard before. 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It happens because the music on WKAR Classical is selected by people, Jody, Linda, and Jamie. They're hosts who know music, hosts who care about context, and who understand that listeners are not just looking for a background sound. We talked a lot this morning on news about AI selecting music, algorithm-driven playlists, and that's just not something that we believe in here at WKAR. Like with our reporting, we're having actual people select your music. 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
2: One of the things we've been interested in doing is bringing attention to composers and pieces that you might not have heard anywhere else. We play all the classics, of course, Bach, Beethoven, Mozart. We love them all. But we also like to bring attention to lesser-known composers. And one of the composers that I got to talk about in our Sounds and Stripes Forever series was Robert Nathaniel Dett. He was a Black Canadian-American composer, and his music has been kind of receiving more recognition lately. There have been lots of lesser-known composers that people have been bringing into the light. He has a bit of a Michigan connection, although it's a slightly sad one. He was on tour with a USO group in 1943, and he had a heart attack and died suddenly in Battle Creek, Michigan, in 1943. But he had founded singing programs at a couple of different institutions, and what he really wanted to do was bring spirituals into the concert music realm. Mm-hmm. So a lot of wonderful music by him that I got to talk about in that video. Also, we connect composers who are living and right here in East Lansing to the community, composers from the MSU College of Music, David Biedenbender, Ricardo Lorenz, Joe Tien. We bring you their music as well. I had some of Ricardo Lorenz and Joe Tien's pieces on Rhythm and Refuge. So we love to connect you with the community. That's part of our value here at WKAR. We give you a place to hear the familiar works you love, but also to discover music and the history behind it, the personalities and the local connections.
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0: And we just heard recently from Craig from Lansing, who comments that he loves WKAR and NPR as a whole, and that he's a 1988 MSU graduate and appreciates all that WKAR does to keep NPR alive and well in America.
2: Hear, hear.
0: And I know we have a number of MSU alumni, obviously, in the area as well, but who live across the country and across the world, and we hear from them from time to time that they are listening and appreciate kind of being able to keep tabs on what's going on back here at their alma mater.
2: That's right.
0: 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Well, shall we return to music and finish out our hour of reflection with two pieces? First, by Catherine Gladney Wells, her minor reflection in a performance by the St. Louis Symphony Orchestra under the direction of Leonard Slatkin. And then the Minnesota Orchestra is directed by A.G. Owe in Looking Glass Insects from Through the Looking Glass by Deems Taylor here on WKAR-FM.

0: Music by two 20th century American composers. We began with music by Catherine Gladney Wells, her minor Reflection, and a performance by the St. Louis Symphony Orchestra led by Leonard Slatkin. And then Looking Glass Insects from Through the Looking Glass by Deems Taylor, and a performance by the Minnesota Orchestra led by A.G. Owe. From Michigan State University, this is listener-supported 90.5 WKAR-FM and WKAR-FM HD1 East Lansing. Good morning, I'm Jody Knoll. Our forecast for today, mostly cloudy, a chance of rain mainly before noon, a high around 71. Mostly cloudy tonight with a chance of showers and thunderstorms, a low of 60. And for Thursday, mostly cloudy, a chance of rain mainly between 11 and noon and a high around 75. Finally back to some sunshine, partly sunny on Friday with a high of 72. 65 right now in Saginaw, 67 in Battle Creek, and here in East Lansing on the MSU campus. It's cloudy and 63 degrees at 5 minutes past 10 o'clock. In just a few minutes, we'll return to music with a serenade by the classical era composer Johann Nepomuk Hummel for an unusual combination of instruments, violin, clarinet, bassoon, guitar, and piano. Stay tuned for that. But we want to take just a few minutes and remind you, or tell you, because we're just getting started, that this is WKAR's Fall Radio Fund Drive. 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I'm here with Kevin Cooney and Linda Kernahan.
1: 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Like, you don't have to subscribe to Disney Plus or to Netflix or anything to that. 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And you don't have to work for the algorithm or for AI to select your playlist, because you have people that work here every single day, actual people who live in the communities where you live that are selecting the music. And that's pretty cool. And it's really important because all of that is freely available, right? But just because it's freely available to provide doesn't mean it's free to provide. It's here because listeners like you have chosen to support it, listeners who are able. So this hour, we have a $2,500 goal. We were very close to our goal last hour. I'll give you an update here in a little bit, but also know that this hour, when you donate, your gift will be matched up to $10,000. And kind of as a final bonus, if you give a certain amount, you can get the new WKAR t-shirt. We haven't had one in a couple of years, so this one's brand new. WKAR.org or 517-353-5000.
2: And I want to thank a few people who we've heard from in the 9 o'clock hour. We had an anonymous gift from West Branch, Michigan, with a comment, "Pledge for classical music." Thank you so much. And then we heard from Chris in East Lansing, who says, "Thanks for your support of choral and instrumental music at MSU," which is possible with our partnership with the MSU College of Music.
0: Happy to do that.
2: Yeah, absolutely. And then just in this 10 o'clock hour, we've heard from Eric in Grand Ledge and from Chelsea up in DeWitt. So we're getting the region kind of covered here with hearing from people from different places. And when you support WKAR Classical, you're saying that, you know, what we do matters to you, but you're also making the music available for the next listener. Someone listening at home while they start their day, someone driving to work or in their office. And that's the value of public media. One person gives and the whole community can listen, because we know that not everyone is able to give, but if you can, then you make it possible for us to keep this freely available to everyone in mid-Michigan. And you keep it available without any paywall or subscription. Music selected by people, by Jamie and Jody and myself, not by algorithms. It keeps us on the air. People who know the music care about it and understand the listeners, we hope, and we love to connect with them. And it's listeners who make WKAR possible.
1: 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And something is lost when there isn't a human element involved. And it's places like WKAR that make sure that the humans stay in the chain, if you will. I'm not sure what the exact AI term is for it, but there's a human in the loop is, I think, what it is. And it's Jamie, Jody, and Linda. 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So be like Chelsea, Eric, and Chris, and Craig, and everybody else this morning who's had their gift matched and keeping WKAR Classical free for everyone. 517-353-5000 or WKAR.org.
0: All right, it's 9 minutes past 10 o'clock now. Back to music. Later in this hour, we'll hear the Overture to La Gazza Ladra by Rossini in a performance by the Lansing Symphony Orchestra, and also a beautiful choral arrangement of Tommaso Albinoni's Adagio. But we begin the hour with a composer who was a contemporary of Mozart's, in fact, studied with him for a bit and lived with him for a time. He wrote two serenades for a violin, clarinet, bassoon, guitar, and piano, which bring together an unusual combination of instruments. They are kind of contemporary hit parade of the late 18th and early 19th centuries, with special emphasis on melodies of Mozart. Here is the first of those serenades by Homo, played by Consortium Classicum.

0: Consortium Classicum performed the Serenade No. 1 for violin, clarinet, bassoon, guitar, and piano by Johann Nepomuk Hummel, and you may have recognized some melodies of Mozart in that serenade, with whom Hummel studied and lived for a couple of years. In the 11 o'clock hour, we'll have a piece by Beethoven, which uses a theme by Mozart from the Magic Flute for a theme on his variations for cello and piano, and we'll hear that in a local performance. Time is 28 past 10 o'clock now, and you're listening to WKAR 90.5 Classical, and this is our fall fundraising campaign, which just got underway about 5 hours ago. And we have a special incentive today. An anonymous donor has pledged $10,000 to classical music today to match your contributions, dollar for dollar, up to $10,000. And we want to thank Luann and Jay of Okemos, who joined us and made a contribution not long ago, and they say, "Your programs enhance my quality of life, and for that I am grateful." Well, we are grateful for your contributions and for everyone who has made a contribution so far during this campaign. I'm Jody Knoll, along with Kevin Cooney and Linda Kernahan. And Kevin, we have a goal of $2,500 this hour out of that. It's about a quarter of the way out of that $10,000 challenge.
1: Yep, and we have about exactly $2,209 left to go in the goal for this hour. So we've got about 30 minutes to do it. And as you said, Jody, the drive is a little shorter this year, and this is kind of the trade-off, right? We are spending less time interrupting the music, but WKAR still needs listener support to make the fundraiser possible. Last year, you may recall, we lost federal funding. We made up that gap. We need to make it up again this year. It's, you know, kind of every single year. So, but we've had really great success so far this year. But the whole thing is, it means that each break here takes on more importance and it matters even more. So if you value WKAR Classical, this is the time to give. As I said, we've got a $10,000 match today and we need

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2: All right. Well, Linda, I just pulled up the WKAR Facebook page and saw you getting ready for work.
0: That's right.
2: Well, you go to much greater lengths to be on air than I do, doing your hair and all that kind of thing. So you know, this is radio.
0: I know, but it's kind of like it puts me in the frame of mind I want to be into to bring the music to the people.
2: That's right. That's right. Well, you know, when I first started in the business, there were still men who still wore suits and ties while they were on the air.
0: Right. Well, if you go to our Facebook page, you can see me in my lovely floral robe as I'm getting ready.
2: Okay. Yeah, I actually watched it without the sound. So I'm going to, when the music is on, I'm going to go back and listen to it with the sound. But it looks like a fun story, which includes modeling of the t-shirt is available for $96. A one-time contribution or $8 a month.
0: And I should say that that whole video concept was created by our student workers. We have this great student work experience program here. So I want to shout out that Donovan was the cameraman
2: in that
0: particular case.
2: Yeah. Very good. All right. Well, let's get back to music with a local performance by the Lansing Symphony Orchestra under the direction of Timothy Muffet. The overture to La Gazza Ladra, The Thieving Magpie by Gioachino Rossini.

0: The Lansing Symphony Orchestra, directed by Timothy Muffet, in the overture to La Gazza Ladra, The Thieving Magpie, by Gioacchino Rossini. Lansing Symphony Orchestra, one of our many community partners, and we've had a long, long relationship with the Lansing Symphony Orchestra. Their first concert coming up on October 2nd, first concert of the new season. And it should be an exciting season as they audition five conductors for the position of music director for the Lansing Symphony. We'll have an update for you on our fall fundraising campaign right after we hear from one of our donors.
1: Hey, this is Jim Oberstadt, formerly of Holland, Michigan, now of Brewster, New York. I'm an MSU grad, 1983. I love, love, love your station. Not just in Holland, but now that I've moved to New York, I can still listen to all the great music, and I feel connected to the announcers, and I've gotten to know them via radio, and it's really a wonderful, wonderful gift that I enjoy every single day, every single morning. Thank you.
0: Well, thank you very much, Jim, not only for your contribution. Jim called 517-353-5000, and when you do that, you are invited at the end of your call to stay on the line and leave a comment, a voicemail, if you like. And he did that, and it's always so nice to hear from our listeners and to our donors and know exactly what they like, why they are contributing. This is our fall fundraising campaign, and albeit an abbreviated one. I'm Jody Knoll, along with Kevin Cooney and Linda Kernahan, and today we have a special impetus, a special incentive. An anonymous donor has offered $10,000 to match your contributions dollar for dollar only during the classical music today, so we have between now and 4 o'clock this afternoon to accomplish that.
2: And we did have a goal this hour of $2,500. We've got $2,157 to go in that. So we'll hope to hear from some people in the next 14 minutes or so. We did hear from a couple of people, and we heard from Olivia in Washington, D.C., so streaming us online at WKAR.org.
0: I think I know who that might be.
2: Well, she left a comment, in fact. She said, "Thank you for all the goodness and brightness you share with the community, WKAR. Thanks especially to my dad, Jody Knoll. Keep that music playing."
0: Mm.
2: Thank you, Olivia.
0: You know what's the best thing about that?
2: Mm.
0: Is knowing that my daughter is listening to WKAR or NPR at all.
2: Right.
0: Because she grew up with it, and she's taken that into adulthood. So I'm very proud of that.
2: That is so sweet. That's just one example of our connection to the community. We also heard from Nancy in East Lansing recently. Thank you very much for that, Nancy. And Jim, formerly from Holland, I've exchanged a few emails with him. So
0: I think I have in the past too, yeah.
2: It's so nice to connect with our listeners that way. Well, we hope that you will connect with us by helping us out, especially now when your donation will be matched dollar for dollar. You can go to WKAR.org. or call 517-353-5000.
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0: And speaking of that t-shirt, not only can you see it on our website at WKAR.org, but we mentioned a little while ago that Linda Kernahan is modeling it on our Facebook page as well.
2: Terribly and glamorous.
3: And Instagram too, I think.
2: Yeah.
0: So check out WKAR on Facebook and Instagram, and you'll not only see the t-shirt eventually, but you'll also see all the steps she goes through to get ready to be on air.
2: Quite a process.
0: It's a lot of fun. Uh-huh. All right, it's 11 minutes before 11 o'clock, and let's get back to music. Tommaso Albinoni's Adagio for organ and strings has been a popular piece, especially in its arrangement by Remo Giozzato, but this is a further arrangement by John Cameron, a contemporary composer, and it's a Latin text based on the Beatitudes, but using the melody from Tommaso Albinoni's Adagio. Here is the choir of New College, Oxford, and Capricorn, and organist Matthew Halls, all directed by Edward Higginbotham.

0: The choir of New College, Oxford, the ensemble Capricorn, and organist Matthew Halls, all directed by Edward Higginbottom, in Tommaso Albinoni's Adagio for organ and strings, as arranged as a choral piece by John Cameron, using the Latin text for the Beatitudes. It's 3 minutes before 11 o'clock on this Wednesday, the 16th of September, and this is our fall fundraising campaign here on WKAR-FM, an abbreviated campaign, just 3 full days and a partial day on Saturday to raise the money we need to keep paying the bills to provide the programming that you enjoy here on WKAR-FM. Today we have a $10,000 match from an anonymous contributor for WKAR Classical supporters between now and 4 o'clock this afternoon. And so be sure and take advantage of that, either by calling 517-353-5000 or give online at wkar.org. I'm Jody Knoll, along with Kevin Cooney and Linda Kernahan, and we have a special guest who has dropped by on her way to her shift at Radio Reading Service, Janet Ginter. Janet, welcome.
1: Thank you so much, Jody.
0: Janet, it occurs to me that you may have been part of the WKAR family longer than any of us, any of the rest of us here talking right now.
1: That's true. Go back way to 1973 when Dick Estelle started Radio Reading Service. And I started reading for Radio Reading Service about the first week it was on the air.
0: No kidding.
2: Wow.
1: I have 53 years, give or take.
0: 1973.
1: So longer than 40 years, which is how long? 40, probably 42 by now for you, Jody, right?
0: Yeah.
2: Wonderful.
0: Wow, that's great.
2: And Janet was a co-host with me on Community Classical during our first season, so she is a seasoned radio veteran.
0: Mm-hmm.
1: It's been great.
2: And also, I know that you've been a donor in the past, so thank you so much for everything you do to support what we do here at WKAR.
3: Did you want to talk a little bit about the things that you like about WKAR?
1: Oh, I like everything. And I even have an alarm set on Sunday morning to wake me up to listen to The Puzzle with Will Shortz and whoever's hosting that week. And there are lots of different programs that I'm fond of and listen to regularly. And I really enjoy being a fan of WKAR, as well as being a volunteer for Radio Reading Service, because it gives me something worthwhile to do, you know, in my spare time. Mm. Radio Reading Service provides news, local and national news, for listeners who are print handicapped and for some reason they have a difficult time holding a book. And book readings and grocery ads in Michigan history, and it's a 24/7 service. And I enjoy reading live the Detroit Free Press and the Detroit News, and I also read the sports, which is a little bit of a challenge because I don't pay too much attention to the sports, although I have to pay a little bit of attention so I can pronounce the names correctly
2: and stuff like that.
1: So yeah. It's given my life something to make it worthwhile.
2: That's great. We have to focus on pronunciations in classical music as well. So there's a lot of educational background to all of this that we do. Mm-hmm. But
3: it also highlights it's a good reason to support the station, because you're not going to find commercial stations that provide free radio reading service, and especially not with people actually coming in, volunteering, and reading everything. And just another example of just being part of the community and the things that are important to this organization.
2: Yeah.
1: I can still remember during the pandemic that the station was extra valuable to me, because it gave me a connection to the community, which was lost because there was every place was closed and you couldn't go to the symphony. And, you know, just was something valuable to listen to each day.
3: Yeah.
0: Well, Janet, thanks so much for stopping by, and thank you for not only for your years of service with Radio Reading Service, but also for your longtime listening and support of WKAR.
1: You're so welcome. Thank you for letting me intrude on your studio.
0: We love to hear from our listeners and supporters. So thank you, Janet.
1: I certainly encourage other people to to donate, especially today because of the $10,000 matching.
0: Good point.
1: Donation.
0: Yeah. Exactly.
2: Thank you.
3: And how can they donate, Jody?
0: 517-353-5000 is one way, or online at WKAR.org. And do you have a current total, how we're doing on that, Kevin?
3: I don't, unfortunately. Okay. It was the same. It was 21. It was 2,157. We got a $100 gift, so we're down to 2,000. And then I think we got a $96 gift,
0: mm-hmm.
3: so we're just below $2,000 for this hour. So we got about 2,000 to go. We're going to extend this out until noon.
0: Okay.
3: So let's get there. We've got a little over 8,500 left in the match, so we got to start taking advantage of that and whittling it down. It's 517-353-5000. Or online at WKAR. And then, Jody, maybe you can tell us what we're listening to.
0: Yes. Irene, by the way, is the most recent contributor from Lansing. So thank you very much. And I think we should get back to music.
2: Absolutely.
0: 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Our forecast for today: calling for mostly cloudy skies with a chance of showers, mainly before noon, a high around 71. Tonight, mostly cloudy with a chance of rain and thunderstorms and a low of 60. For Thursday, mostly cloudy, a chance of rain mainly in the late morning hour and a high around 75. Partly sunny on Friday, a high of 72. It's 65 in Saginaw, and in Midland, it's 64, Marshall, 67, and here on the MSU campus, cloudy and 64 degrees. Here is music by Sir Benjamin Britten, The Young Person's Guide to the Orchestra, subtitled Variations and Fugue on a Theme of Henry Purcell, the English Symphony Orchestra, led by William Boughton.

0: A powerful and very creative piece by Sir Benjamin Britten to teach young people about the orchestra, a documentary film made back in the 1940s. That was The Young Person's Guide to the Orchestra, and for that he used a theme by Henry Purcell and arranged variations and fugue on that theme, a performance by the English Symphony Orchestra led by William Boughton. When music continues in just a few minutes, we're going local once again with two artists from the MSU College of Music, Seren Bagratuni, cellist, and pianist Ralph Vodopek, playing music of Beethoven. Stay tuned for that. 20 minutes past 11 now on this Wednesday, the 16th of September, and you're listening to day one of our abbreviated fall fundraising campaign. We're asking you to make a contribution right now, and we have a special incentive, and that is there is $10,000 available today only for WKAR Classical. 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I'm Jody Knoll, along with Kevin Cooney and Linda Kernahan.
1: Afternoon, everyone. Well, I guess morning quite. Still, 11:21. So just because the fundraiser is shorter, it doesn't mean the need for listener support goes away. It just means that these moments matter more, these breaks. As you know, we lost federal funding and we made up that gap last year, and we need to make it up again this year. And we're trying to do it a little bit differently because we know there's so much that you want to hear, so much news, and we really don't want to interrupt that if we can. So what we need to do is hit some of these goals. We have $1,500 left to go before noon, so about 39 minutes to do it. And don't forget, we have that match right now up to $10,000. We've also had a bunch of people take us up on this t-shirt offer. I think we've given away like something between 10 and 15 t-shirts already today. So we're super excited about that. And that starts at the $8 a month level. And if you can, donations of $500, $1,000, or $2,000 will also be matched, and they'll help move this fundraiser forward more quickly. But the important part is that you're part of the process. You can call 517-353-5000, or you can go online to WKAR.org.
2: And if that $10,000 match and the t-shirt aren't enough reason for you to come and support us, one thing that we like to highlight is our connection to the community. Now, Jamie and I have just started season two of Community Classical, where members of the community come and co-host an hour of music with us. It's been a really wonderful experience getting to talk to listeners directly and have them share with the whole listening audience the pieces that they love and what those pieces mean to them. Mm-hmm. You know, it often connects to important moments in their lives, important relationships. That's what we love about music, is the way it kind of is a soundtrack to our lives. Mm-hmm. So we know that people love hearing about that. And it's just been one of the most interesting things that we've gotten to do. Now, Jody and I also got to broadcast live from the Capitol Farmers Market, and we got to listen to meet some listeners mm-hmm. there. Mm-hmm. That was a great experience. We have one more of those live broadcasts coming up next week on Tuesday.
0: Yeah, on Tuesday.
2: Weather permitting.
1: Yes, yeah. The weather agrees.
2: Yeah. So just many ways that we connect with the community, and we love that. So we think that's valuable. We think we do something unique, give you music that you won't hear anywhere else, hosts that you won't hear anywhere else. So we hope you find that worth supporting.
1: And we're still working toward that goal. We still need $1,500 this hour. One of the great things about WKAR, and we heard from Janet, is just the involvement of people, right? We're not relying on algorithms. We're not relying on AI. We still have a bunch of people here that go out to the community and report, and people that host our programs here, Jody, Jamie, and Linda, who select this music by hand, make sure that you're getting a variety of composers, new, old, you know, you name it. If you think that's worth supporting, if you think preserving classical music for posterity here on WKAR is important, make a donation now. As I've said, $500, $1,000, $2,000 will really propel us forward, and that will get matched as well. 517-353-5000 or online at WKAR.org.
0: And before we get back to music, I want to acknowledge a couple of folks who've made contributions in the last half hour, including Douglas from Ionia, and an anonymous contribution from East Lansing. 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
2: Wow, thank you.
0: That sounds like maybe a leap year contribution, yeah, although we're not right. quite at a leap year, are we? A dollar a day for WKAR, and think that will be matched. And so that $366 turns into almost $740 to total.
2: That's so great.
0: 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Here is a recording with a couple of faculty artists from the MSU College of Music, one of them emeritus, pianist Ralph Vodebeck with cellist Suren Bagratuni, playing 12 variations by Beethoven on Ein Mädchen oder Weibchen from Mozart's The Magic Flute for cello and orchestra, or cello and piano.

0: 12 variations on Ein Mädchen oder Weibchen from Mozart's The Magic Flute for cello and piano by Beethoven, played by cellist Seren Bagratuni and pianist Ralph Vodopek of the MSU College of Music. It's 24 minutes before 12 noon, and you're listening to WKAR 90.5 Classical. WKAR, the only place that you can hear a recording like that on the air with local connection. And we are pleased to bring you those recordings by the MSU College of Music, the Lansing Symphony, the Jackson Symphony. We have programs like Great Lakes Concerts that bring you programs from recorded music programs from around the state as well. 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Just beginning our abbreviated fall fundraising campaign, and we have just a few days to raise the money we need. 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I'm Jody Noel, along with Linda Kernahan and Kevin Cooney. Hi.
1: Good morning. And a shorter drive does mean fewer interruptions, but it also means that these breaks and these goals are more important. So this hour, we're still working toward that goal. We have $1,370 to go, about 23 minutes to do it. If you value WKAR Classical, this is the time to give.

0: 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It's navy. It says WKAR Community Powered on the front. And on the back, it highlights all the things that WKAR provides for free: music, news, education, you name it. 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
1: And a few people to thank who've helped us get toward that goal this hour. We heard from Jared in East Lansing, who left a comment: thank you for making classical music and trusted news free to the people in East Lansing. And thank you, Jared, for joining us. We also heard from Chris in Jackson and an anonymous contribution from Grand Ledge of $26. And that's what I like about this whole people-powered nature of what we do. Many hands make light work, so some people can give a small donation, some people can give a little more, and it all helps. 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And because it's the America 250 celebration this year, one thing that we did, Jody and Jamie and I, is we made some videos that you can find on our YouTube channel for WKAR. 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Just one of the unique things that we do here at WKAR. 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
0: And it's important to note again that all of this is free. 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
2: Here's the first movement, The Spheres, from Ola Yalo's Sunrise Mass, Charles Bruffy leading the Phoenix Chorale.

Charles Bruffy directed the Phoenix Chorale in the first movement, The Spheres, from the Sunrise Mass by Ola Jalo, contemporary Norwegian composer. We'll hear the waltz Music of the Spheres by Josef Strauss to complement that piece and to take us through the rest of the hour in just a minute. But first, a quick reminder that this is our fall fundraising campaign, an abbreviated short campaign, but that's because we are depending on you, our listeners and supporters, to come through for us during the next few days. And you have an added incentive right now. 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So we have until 4 o'clock this afternoon, and we have $1,123 to go in our goal this hour. And thanks to Susan of Ann Arbor and Robert of Dexter, who have helped bring us to that point. Let's see if we can make that little over $1,100 by noon with your contribution at 517-353-5000 or online at WKAR.org and have your contribution doubled. Here's the Cincinnati Pops Orchestra led by Eric Kunzel in the waltz Music of the Spheres by Josef Strauss.

0: No mistaking when that piece ends. That was the waltz Music of the Spheres by Josef Strauss. Eric Kunzel directed the Cincinnati Pops Orchestra on WKAR 90.5 Classical. I'm Jody Knoll, and this is our fall radio fundraiser on WKAR. We just got started today, and we're going to be done by Saturday. And that is because we want to keep the drive short to reduce the interruptions to the music that you count on. And that only works if listeners like you give now during the drive and throughout September. And as a special incentive right now and through the classical music programming for the rest of the day until 4 o'clock, your contribution will be matched dollar for dollar up to $10,000. Don't miss out on that opportunity. The phone number to call, 517-353-5000, or give online at WKAR.org. I'm here with Linda Kernahan and Kevin Cooney.
1: And we started out this hour with a goal of, well, we started out last hour, I guess, with a goal, and we're down to $751 to go. $751 in the last 3 minutes. It looks like there's a few donations coming in the bin. So we're super happy to see that. So please, if you can get your donation in, it'll help us whittle down this $10,000 match. And as Jody said, you know, a shorter drive means fewer interruptions, and we know that matters to you. 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It gives you structure to your day. Maybe you kind of range your day around someone's show. It helps you focus. It helps you think, maybe reset, or, you know, sometimes you just want a couple of minutes to yourself and you maybe get a cup of coffee, have a glass of water, do something, and listen to some classical music. So we don't want to interrupt that any more than we have to. And what that means is that these moments, these breaks are more important than ever, so we can make sure that we just, you know, confine this fundraiser. And as I said, $751 to go for this hour, and that would all be matched. So you can call 517-353-5000, or you can go online to WKAR.org.
2: And I want to thank a couple of people who have helped us in the last few minutes. We heard from Kristen in Hazlitt, Bernadette in Grand Ledge. Yeah, Bernadette in Grand Ledge, too. Thank you all. Claire in East Lansing just came in. Oh. Yeah, and left a comment. The very best in classical music and news, even when I winter in Florida. I listen every day. Such a pleasure to listen to Jody, very Jamie, nice. And Linda. And yeah, well, I want to mention, you can always listen online at WKAR.org if you are not near a terrestrial radio. and we have an app as well. So many ways to listen from anywhere in the world, pretty much. And, you know, Kevin was saying that classical music can structure your day, give you kind of a moment of respite. I think we are living in interesting times in sort of the...
0: It's a good euphemism.
2: Yeah, mm-hmm. Sort of the Chinese curse.
0: Yeah,
2: kind
0: that's
2: of way.
0: Right.
2: but sometimes classical music can really help to center us. And its influence has extended, you know, just beyond the concert hall. I was doing a little researching into pop musicians who've been influenced by classical music. There's quite a list of pop musicians who've used classical melodies in their pieces, you know, from Barry Manilow to Eminem. So I like to say classical music has something for everyone, and I think it really does. If that matters to you, I hope you'll support us, WKAR.org or 517-353-5000.
0: All right. Jamie Paisley will be joining us at 12:07 following the news and throughout the noon hour. Hope you'll stay tuned for that. We're going to have some marches during the noon hour. From Michigan State University, this is 90.5 WKAR-FM and WKAR-FM HD1 East Lansing. Our forecast for today, mostly cloudy, a chance of showers, high around 71. For tonight, mostly cloudy, a chance of rain and thunderstorms, a low around 60. Mostly cloudy for tomorrow, with a chance of rain mainly between 11 and noon, and a high of 75. And then for Friday, partly sunny, a high of 72. Ann Arbor has some rain and 70. Grand Rapids, mostly cloudy, 67. It's 65 in
3: Live from NPR News in Washington, I'm Lakshmi Singh. Investors are predicting that the Federal Reserve will raise interest rates later today. NPR's Scott Horsley reports the central bank is trying to tamp down stubborn inflation.
4: Inflation has been above the Fed's 2% target for more than 5 years now. Price hikes accelerated during the spring and summer after the U.S. launched its war against Iran. Raising the Fed's benchmark interest rate won't do much to lower the price of gasoline or diesel fuel, which has surged to an all-time high, but it would signal that the central bank is serious about curbing inflation. Expectations for a rate hike jumped after a hawkish speech last month from Fed Chairman Kevin Warsh to an audience in Jackson Hole, Wyoming. Fed policymakers will also update their personal forecast today of where they think prices and interest rates will be going in the months and years ahead. Scott Horsley, NPR News, Washington.
3: Inflation, higher energy prices, U.S. military action in the Middle East are among the issues looming over the midterm elections less than 2 months away. NPR's Greg Myrie reports on new higher estimates on the cost of the Iran war.
5: One of them comes from the Congressional Budget Office and the other from the Pentagon's Inspector General. And both of these are independent, nonpartisan agencies. Both reports detail the extensive damage to U.S. bases and military equipment like the U.S. naval base in Bahrain. And this is something the Pentagon has really not wanted to talk about. The Pentagon Inspector General said the Iranian strikes damaged and destroyed, quote, hundreds of buildings and structures at U.S. bases, and it listed eight countries in the region where this has happened.
3: NPR's Greg Myrie reporting. The Congressional Budget Office estimates that the Iran war has cost at least $38 billion. That estimate does not include extensive damage to U.S. military bases abroad. More musicians are dropping out of the tour with singer Ed Sheeran. NPR's Isabella Gomez Sarmiento has more.
6: The artists Aaron Rowe, Lucas Graham, and Finneas have all announced they will no longer perform as opening acts for Ed Sheeran's current stadium tour. The group Bioga, who has been touring with Sheeran as his backing band, also announced they will be leaving the tour. This after Macklemore was kicked off Sheeran's tour for a politicized performance that included shouting Free Palestine on stage. In a statement posted on social media, Sheeran writes that the decision to remove Macklemore was made by the tour promoters. The promoter cited pressure from venue owners. All of the supporting acts leaving the tour expressed support for free speech and for the Palestinian people. Isabella Gomez Sarmiento, NPR News.
3: U.S. stocks are trading higher this hour with the Dow up slightly at 52,111. 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
7: For WKAR News, I'm Ellery Begay. The Michiganders for Money Out of Politics ballot initiative will appear on the statewide ballot in November. However, a ballot measure to require all voters to prove they are U.S. citizens will not. The Board of State Canvassers deadlocked 2-2 on the measure for Americans for Citizen Voting, denying it from the ballot. Now, a state House Select Committee is trying to find out why. Republican Representative Mike Harris, the committee's chair, says the goal is to find out why that happened.
8: One advanced and one did not. But that fact alone does not tell us that anyone was treated fairly or unfairly. It does not prove inconsistency, and it certainly does not prove misconduct.
7: Both campaigns turned in hundreds of thousands more signatures than were required. Harris says the committee plans to hear testimony from people affiliated with the campaigns, as well as state and local election officials. Michigan health officials say the state has a growing problem with people using whippets or laughing gas. Steve Carmody reports.
9: Nitrous oxide has medical and culinary uses, but when people use whippets or laughing gas improperly for recreational purposes, the result can be neurological injury, blood clots, and injuries related to impaired judgment. The Michigan Department of Health and Human Services says there's been a sharp increase in nitrous oxide-related health emergencies in the past decade. State officials say a third of nitrous oxide health emergencies in Michigan since 2024 required admission to a hospital. I'm Steve Carmody.
7: Slight chance of rain showers between 1 and 2 this afternoon in the capital region. Otherwise, mostly cloudy today with a high near 71. And tonight, chance of showers and thunderstorms with overnight lows around 60. 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
0: You It's 12:06 noon on this Wednesday, the 16th of September, over the hump on the month of September already. And you're listening to WKAR 90.5 Classical. This is our fall fundraising campaign, and we're going to get into music very quickly, but just a quick reminder that we have a matching donor right now that will match your contributions up to $10,000 between now and 4 o'clock during the classical music programming. We have $6,767 left on that match, and we'd like to have as a goal $2,000 to keep on track during this hour. Call 517-353-5000 or give online at WKAR.org. Jamie Paisley joins me in 5 minutes, but we're going to get all marchy this hour with all kinds of marches, beginning with Jean Sibelius's Alla Marcha from the Corelius Suite.

0: wonderful excerpt from Jean Sibelius's Karelia suite called Alla Marcia. Leif Sigurdsson directed the Helsinki Philharmonic, beginning our noon hour of music and our noon hour of marches, including the Prince of Denmark's March by Jeremiah Clarke in just a few minutes. I'm Jody Knoll, and joining me now is Jamie Paisley as we work our way through this first day of our fall fundraising campaign, an abbreviated campaign so that we can play as much music and have as few interruptions to our regular programming as possible. And as an added incentive today to try to speed this fundraiser along, an anonymous donor has pledged $10,000 to match your contributions dollar for dollar, but it needs to be done during the classical music before 4 o'clock this afternoon.
1: So in this afternoon, during this time, just take a couple of minutes, use that time wisely, and double the efficiency of it with your contribution. If you're able to give $10 per month to WKR, that becomes $20 to us to keep all of Mid-Michigan connected through the music, through news, too. Yes, we're doing it shorter because we know it is certainly a news-heavy sort of time, but for some of us that need maybe some time away from the news, that is why we're asking you to do it during the classical time as well. So if you're able to, with 2 minutes on this Wednesday afternoon, 517-353-5000, or you can also give now at WKAR.org.
0: And in case you're wondering, we have approximately $6,500 to go on the match, but we have that $2,000 goal for this hour, so $1,724 to go this hour on our $2,000 goal. Want to thank a few folks who've helped us to this point so far. Michael from Lansing, an anonymous contribution from Pinckney, and also thanks to Lila from Owosso. Really appreciate those contributions, and they are making their contribution right now so that their money is matched. It goes twice as far with that challenge that is that challenge grant that we have from an anonymous donor.
1: So. And if you'd like to, of course, we've heard from a few people that have taken that extra step, stayed on the line when they made that phone call, because I know, Lila, you may just made that phone call. If you stay on the line, you can leave us a voicemail. We've got a one open to us, and we'll edit your voicemail, make it sound as wonderful as possible, of course. Yeah, people are nervous sometimes about leaving voicemails. We edit those, don't worry. We are looking for your best interest. And just tell us why you're contributing to WKR. And then we may play that this afternoon as well and spread the word through your generosity, which hopefully will inspire someone else. And I hope you specifically will make your contribution at 517-353-5000. And if you would like, then you can also leave your own voicemail, which we may play. 517-353-5000.
0: All right, well, let's get back to music and give you an opportunity to make that call or make that contribution online. Here is the Suite de Clerc by Jeremiah Clarke, which includes the Prince of Denmark's March, trumpeter John Wallace, and the English String Orchestra led by William Boughton.

0: Trumpeter John Wallace with the English String Orchestra, led by William Boughton, in Jeremiah Clarke's Suite de Clerc, which concluded there with the Prince of Denmark's March. We have another march on the way, music of Beethoven, some variations on his Turkish March from the Ruins of Athens for piano. As classical music continues on this Monday or this Wednesday afternoon, not just any old Wednesday afternoon, but the first day of our fall fundraising campaign. And we have just a very short few days of fundraising because we don't want to interrupt the programming any more than we need to. And it takes listeners like you to give now during the drive, and particularly right now, to take advantage of a special $10,000 challenge match, where your contributions will be matched dollar for dollar up to $10,000. During this hour, we have a goal of $2,000, and I'm happy to report we've made more than a quarter of that so far. We have 1,354 left on our hourly goal, thanks to John of Midland and Randy and Betty from Highland, Michigan, who say, please just keep on doing the outstanding job that you always do. Well, that's a great vote of confidence. I'm Jody Knoll, along with Jamie Paisley.
1: It is indeed, and we're doing the best we can, just as I think a lot of people are during these kind of interesting times that we are living in. So we want to thank you for those contributions that if you're able to, especially because when you make your contribution, you're not only doing it for yourself, but for members of our community that, well, during this interesting time may not be able to. It is important to keep a community connected with what's happening in the world, and that is what we aim to do every single day. And we just heard that music, the Suite de Clerc that you just played.
0: Mm-hmm.
1: Admittedly, we have a different de Clerc that I want to give a shout out to, and that is, well, yes, there's people on the air, but there's a host of people behind the scenes at WKR, and one of them is kind of in charge of our business office, mm-hmm. Stephanie de Clerc, longtime employee here as well, and she's had a hard time recently too, and I just even if she is listening, just an on-air hug to the work that she does and to her entire family. But it's a reminder that, yes, it does take a lot of people to make sure that we stay connected. In fact, one of the people is also going to be joining you for a little bit on Tuesday of next week, Jody, and that is for the finale of those farmers markets on the Capitol lawn. And we did something new. We're trying something new to be out and about in the community more as we listen to you. And that's where a lot of listeners are, people at farmers markets. So we're doing this, and it's been wildly kind of successful. But not only will Jody be there and Linda Kernahan will be there, but our director of education will be there giving out free books to children as well. So keeping part of the community and keeping kids educated is also part of our mission here at WKR and what your contribution does.
0: And Ken Murley will be there as well, our engineer, taking him along to make sure everything runs smoothly. He's done a great job the first two.
1: True, and I did just learn a couple of days ago, two student workers will be there joining as well. It's a new semester, so we just onboarded some student workers from Michigan State and kind of being out and about and learning what it's like to be a community-minded radio station and public media. That's what it's all about. So if you're able to and help us take advantage of this dollar-for-dollar match, give now at WKAR.org, or you can also call 517-353-5000. We just heard from Mike out of Rockford, who also says, very simply and plainly, the best way, I think, thank you very much for the great music and conversation. Mike, thank you for doing your part as well.
0: And thanks to Mike's contribution, we now have 1,234 to go of our $2,000 goal this hour, a half an hour to do it. And so why don't you make that call to 517-353-5000 or give online at WKAR.org while we listen to six variations in D on the Turkish March from the Ruins of Athens by Beethoven. Here's pianist Vladimir Feltzman.

0: Pianist Vladimir Feltsman recorded in concert in New York City in 1987, playing six variations by Beethoven on the Turkish March from the Ruins of Athens. Some marches from the Heldenmusik, the heroic music by Georg Philipp Telemann, in just a few minutes when we return to music. But first, we want to take just a couple of minutes to remind you that this is our fall fundraising campaign and that we have a $10,000 challenge match out right now during the classical music programming. And we have a goal of $2,000 this hour. We have 1,172 to go on that goal. So we're making good headway during the noon hour on that $2,000 goal. And one of the people who made a contribution recently is Kathleen from Flint, who simply says, "I listen all day." That's Jamie Paisley you just heard.
1: And I talk all day, it feels like sometimes.
0: Have at least one person listening.
1: That's true.
0: You say.
1: Kathleen, thank you so very much for stepping up and doing your part. If you want to join as well, yes, we've already heard about that dollar-for-dollar match, but if you want and you're able to give at that $8 or more level, you'll be actually able to also get the WKR t-shirt, which is brand new. This is a first-time offering. We've taken a few years off of doing t-shirts because we know that it comes in waves, it feels like, what people are interested in. But we're ready to try another wave of t-shirts, which makes them even more rare. So if you're able to give that $8 per month, you can check out that website at WKR.org. You'll see the shirt there, and you can also make that contribution. $8 to you, which becomes $16 to us during your contribution. But it has to be during these classical hours, right now between now and 4 o'clock, when we hand things over to All Things Considered. So the phone number to call is 517-353-5000. Or again, check out WKR.org, see the shirt, and use that Give Now button as well.
0: And there's another way you can see the shirt, with Linda Kernahan modeling it.
1: Yes.
0: Either on Facebook or Instagram, WKAR Facebook or Instagram.
1: Very own Venus de Milo.
0: That's right. And it's really quite an interesting little story that they produced yesterday, and it tells how Linda gets ready for her on-air work. Let's just say she has a lot more to her routine than you and I do, Jamie. And I think sometimes she might be confused thinking that this is TV instead of radio with all the makeup and things like that and worrying about her hair and...
1: Yeah. Well, you just have to check the video out for yourself. And if you'd like to, again, that's you can do that over at the Facebook group of 90.5 Classical. I think it's also on the main one for WKR Public Media. So search for either of those on your Facebook and you'll see the video. Check out Linda as she has prepared for today and the start of this very short fundraising campaign, which, you know, usually it's maybe a Wednesday to Wednesday thing. No. This time it's Wednesday until Sunday. We're almost halving the number of days of our usual campaign in order to get you back to the music, back to the news faster. But it means that other part of the bargain is that you make your contribution now. 517-353-5000. And if we do hit our goal, we'll look at that at future campaigns too and try and shorten those too.
0: 1,172 to go of our $2,000 goal to keep on track with that $10,000 challenge match for the rest of this hour. 18 minutes to do that 1,172 in. Maybe you can make a larger contribution of $500 or $1,000 and help us go over that hourly goal. 517-353-5000 or online at WKAR.org. While we listen to three marches from the Heldenmusik, the heroic music by Telemann, trumpeter Wolfgang Bosch, and organist Wolfgang Rübsam.

0: Trumpeter Wolfgang Basch and organist Wolfgang Rubsam played three marches from the Heldenmusik, the heroic music by Telemann. We heard Valiance, Grace, and Arms. Bringing us to 11 minutes before 1 o'clock, we have one more march to round out this all-march hour. Joyous March by Emmanuel Chabrier in just a few minutes. I'm Jody Knoll, along with Jamie Paisley, and Jamie, looks like we have just over $1,000 to go on that $2,000 goal this hour, we want to remind people that we have a $10,000 challenge match today for anyone making a contribution during the classical music programming, and so we need to stay on track with that. 2,000 was our goal this hour. We have about 1,072 to go on that goal before 1 o'clock.
1: Yeah, so make your contribution in support of a station that stays local, that stays focused on what's happening here in mid-Michigan. Other stations that you'll find on the dial, they're probably not based here. They have decisions that are made in much larger metropolises and with many more, probably, I'm assuming, data centers making some of those decisions as part of that. We do not do that here at WKR. We stay local. It is the programming that comes from Linda and the lads ourselves. We hand program what we do. We kind of think about where you are in your day and what would be really appropriate. I mean, with that trumpet playing, it really wants to make me, when I remember how difficult the embouchure for the trumpet, really it bashed my head in. But then I hear Basch, and I'm like, oh yes, that's how you really play the trumpet. That trumpeter name, Wolfgang Basch, in case you missed it earlier. See, even the puns are homemade too.
0: Yeah.
1: And they stink just as much as homemade ones do too. So thank you for those that have contributed so far. In fact, this is a preparation for just another joke. We just heard that Telemann with Valiance, Grace, and Arms, which means it cannot be a piece for Venus de Milo, which I referenced a little earlier, because it's arms.
0: Oh.
1: Can't have arms.
0: Oh.
1: But we did hear from somebody that is a fan of our local Venus de Milo, as I called her earlier, Brian.
0: She has arms.
1: That she does have arms. You can check out that whole routine again, the video that Linda Kernan has done. You can find it at the Facebook page of WKR Class Public Media. But Brian from Holt is also, I think, safe to say, a fan of Venus, WKR's Venus. So thank you for that.
0: He made that contribution for Linda and the lads, and he's someone, shall we say, very special in Linda's life.
1: True indeed. True indeed.
0: And every time I'm on with Linda, he makes a contribution. So I'm kind of surprised he's making a contribution right now when Linda's not on.
1: But then again, Linda and I, we look so much alike. That it's hard to tell us apart sometimes. And so, Brian,
0: well,
1: I understand.
0: You do both have arms.
1: I very much do understand. So contribute your own amount and, again, help us take advantage of this match that's happening through 4 o'clock by calling 517-353-5000, or you can give now at WKAR.org.
0: All right. Well, let's fit in one more final piece in this hour. This is The Joyous March by Emmanuel Chabrier, John Elliott Gardner, leading the Vienna Philharmonic.

0: Always a delightful and upbeat piece by Manuel Chabrier, his Joyous March, in a performance by the Vienna Philharmonic, led by John Elliott Gardiner. Time is 4 minutes before 1 o'clock. I'm Jody Newell, along with Jamie Paisley, and we're hoping to raise another $1,000 in the next few minutes to help us stay on track for that challenge match.
1: Yeah, it's a lofty goal, but we know we have some very dedicated listeners of classical music, and there are folks that are able to give at that, you know, $500 level or $1,000 maybe as a one-time gift, because that will be matched as well. If you're able to take care of, you know, what was usually spread across the year, if you want to give that, you know, lump sum of $1,000, that'll pretty much take care of the rest of what we have in this hour, and then help us get that matched as well. So that becomes $2,000 here at WKAR. Call 517-353-5000 if you're able to do that. We know it's not everybody's level. That's why if it's not, you can still give at that $10 per month level and spread that giving across the year and still contribute to public media at a time when we need it. It's been a tumultuous year, but we remain committed to staying part of the community and keeping everything very local as part of our programming. In fact, I have in just a moment, a couple minutes time, the MSU Wind Symphony with a piece written just 2 years ago. So that's coming up in a moment. Time enough to make your contribution now. 517-353-5000.
0: Yeah, you know, music can be a refuge, and I think a lot of people have discovered that here at WKAR during what you've described as these uncertain times. And I know that I find myself, you know, being uplifted by a piece like we just heard, the Joyous March by Emmanuel Chabrier. Bach is also music that people find kind of settling and reassuring.
1: Yeah.
0: It's been around for so long, and it's very logical music, but also great melodies. And I know you and I both, and Linda, play Bach with some frequency. I mean, how can you not?
1: We might even call it a Bacchanalia. I don't know.
0: Well. maybe not.
1: Well, he liked his coffee. He just liked to imbibe something else, that's all.
0: Yeah,
1: at Zimmerman's coffee shop.
0: You mean spike his coffee a little bit?
1: Well, I don't know if he played volleyball or not.
0: I think it's time to wrap up this hour.
1: Are you saying that we're being a little loopy on this Wednesday? Well, it is day one of our fundraising campaign, so it's much more important that we kick things off on the right foot, or the left foot if you're ambifoodle. I don't know. 517-353-5000 or give now at WKAR.org and help us take advantage of every bit of this dollar-for-dollar match between now and 4 o'clock. That is when that ends, so literally in 3 hours and 45 seconds. 517-353-5000.
0: Well, we just got a nice shot in the arm toward our goal from Larry from Lansing, who says, kudos to everyone at WKAR Radio for the quality programming and reliable news reporting. Keep up the excellent work. Live long and prosper.
1: Well,
0: that's Larry's trademark
1: yes.
0: comment that he has had for several years now, and we really appreciate his very generous support, both morally and financially.
1: And
0: that brings us down to about $500 to go
1: true.
0: On that goal for this hour.
1: And I appreciate Larry also gives comments frequently about the great bird of the galaxy, which is
0: right.
1: in reference to Gene Roddenberry.
0: Uh-huh.
1: That's that reference. So Larry, thank you very much. As somebody that has the Star Trek tattoo on my left arm, I very much am on the same wavelength as you. Live long and prosper. Infinite diversity, infinite combinations.
0: From Michigan State University, this is 90.5 WKAR-FM and WKAR-FM HD1 East Lansing. Our forecast for today, mostly cloudy, a high near 71. For tonight, mostly cloudy with a chance of showers and thunderstorms and a low of 60. Mostly cloudy on Thursday as well, with a chance of rain mainly late in the morning at a high of 75, then partly sunny on Friday with a high of 72 degrees. Currently in Jackson, some light rain and 69, cloudy and 69 in Flint, and here in East Lansing, it's cloudy and 66 degrees. Well, that does it for me. I'm going to hand things over to Jamie Paisley, who will take you through the rest of the afternoon, and I'm hoping we make that $10,000 challenge match.
1: That is the goal. We're going to do it, but only with you making your contribution during these next few hours. But Jody, thank you again for being co-host. We'll do it again tomorrow, I believe.
0: Mm-hmm.
1: That is the aim. So rest well, and we'll see you on the morrow.
0: All right. Thanks.
1: In the meantime, we are, during this 1 o'clock hour, after we get into our first piece of music, we'll for the first time be joined by a WKR host who has never been able to join us for a fundraising campaign. Oh. And that is the host of Source Coda, Monday nights at 7 o'clock, and that is Professor Ryan Thompson here at MSU. Usually busy during the daytime, but hey, on a Wednesday, there were no classes, so he's available to join, and we'll hear from him later on, and I have some music that is geared towards his expertise as part of that as well. We're going to start, though, speaking of those uplifting pieces, one written just a couple of years ago from an MSU student that wrote a short fanfare, works under Kevin Sedatol and studies with David Biedenbender, but he wrote this piece a couple of years ago and submitted it to the Dallas Winds for a competition they had about fanfares, and it won that competition. So here is, from a recording made this year, as we're talking about keeping you connected with a community, this was made February 5th of this year at the Wharton Center. It's a piece called Incandescence, a brass piece that takes its inspiration from the antiphonal music of the Baroque in Venetian basilicas and everything. This work is featuring the MSU Wind Symphony and conducted by that student composer, Craig Adams.

0: Applause at the Wharton Center here on WKR. That performance that happened for a student composer by the name of Craig Adams. He himself leading that performance with the MSU Wind Symphony, February 5th of this year. That is how quickly we turn things around. I have access to pretty much the entirety of the MSU College of Music recording archives at my whim, and I go through it regularly along with Jen Shangra, and we choose pieces that are befitting of what to air on WKR. That's how passionate we are about keeping things local. And in fact, I'm Jamie Baisley. During this first day of our fall fundraising campaign, and this year our drive is shorter in order to reduce interruptions to the music that you count on, and that only works if listeners are able to give now during this campaign throughout the month of September. If you're able to, we ask for early ones, but it officially closes on Sunday. Right now, gifts to WKR Classical will be matched up to $10,000, but it's only for our classical hours that will be taking in effect for. So from now until 4 o'clock, and if classical music is part of your day, make that gift now at WKAR.org. There's a bright red Give Now button, or you can also give us a phone call at 517-353-5000. And thanks to those that do. Now, I am Jamie Paisley, and welcoming for the very first time during any fundraising campaign is somebody who's usually too busy during the daytime, and that is Professor Ryan Thompson, who you hear Monday evenings on WKAR during his program Source Coda, which wrapped up second season not that long ago. Ryan, welcome.
1: Thank you. Thank you for having me. It's a real pleasure to be in the studio with you today, Jamie.
0: Yeah, it's a great, and the importance of the shorter drive is quite important indeed. Oh, no. Leave it. You can talk with it open. Yes.
1: Perfect. Sorry. Yeah. First time out the kinks here.
0: You're used to working in an entirely different studio, to be fair. So this is an entirely different new setup for you. You can just talk and you're good to go.
1: Fantastic.
0: So you can call us now, 517-353-5000, with your contribution. During this 1 o'clock hour, we set a goal of $1,500 in calls or clicks of support to make your contribution and stay on track with this hour. We've already heard from a couple of people, but if you want to add your name, the phone number is 517-353-5000, or you can give now at WKAR.org. Make that contribution and be heard during this fall campaign. It is shortened, so we want to make sure that you have the full opportunity to leave your messages about programs that you hear, whether it's classical music, whether it's the news, whether it is Source Coda with Ryan Thompson, or even Folk with Matt Wittrobe. There's a host of local programs that we have, so make your contribution now. 517-353-5000. Well, let's continue on with our music. This is La Chasse, or The Hunt, taken from Haydn's Symphony No. 73. And in this performance, Nicholas Esterházy's Sinfonia is led by Bela Drahos.

0: The music there of Papa Haydn, so named because he was beloved by the musicians of the Esterhazy court where he worked. He looked after them in many, many different ways, even reminding them at one point that, yeah, they've been there for a while, it's time to take a vacation back home instead. That was the Hunt, La Chasse, taken from the 73rd Symphony of Haydn with the Nicholas Esterhazy Sinfonia under Béla Drahos. I'm Jamie Baisley here on WKR during this, our fall fundraising campaign, where we're asking you to join in and help us be matched dollar for dollar for a goal this hour of $1,500. Yes, $1,500. $1,500. Now, only bit by bit can that be done, and we're asking you to join in. Now, there are already some people that have made their contributions, and of that original $1,500, we're now down to $1,040. I know that's usually a tax number for a lot of people. We're trying to avoid that, but instead we're asking you to join in. So it's thanks to folks like Susan of Lansing, an anonymous contributor from East Lansing giving $120, but also from Lansing, Burl making a contribution as well. So thank you to Burl, to Anonymous, and to Susan as we are chipping away at this $10,000 match that's happening. Join in, be part of that $1,040 remaining, and chip away with your contribution at 517-353-5000, or you can give now at WKAR.org. And on the open mic next to me, that is Ryan Thompson, host of Source Coda Monday nights on WKAR, who is taking a big break from the usual daytime profession of being a professor at MSU. Specifically, Ryan, what is, for those that don't know or have not yet tuned into you, your usual day job? What is it here at MSU?
1: So when I am not in the studio with Jamie, which is much more pleasant than filing paperwork in my office time on Wednesday afternoon, I have to say, so thank you for having me, Jamie. I teach and research in the video game development program, housed in the same building as WKAR in the Department of Media and Information, and I am that program's musicologist and audio specialist.
0: Yeah, that's a lot to do, and there's, I think, a lot of education that still needs to be done about it. And similar to how a number of years ago, a lot of film music has been thought and progressed to the concert hall, the same thing is happening with a lot of video game music. And the reason why I feel like, or at least my hypothesis, is that, well, talent goes where the money is, and there is a significant amount of money in video games when it comes to development and how one can make a living.
1: Yes, the I won't get into the weeds this hour, but there's a lot of money in the games industry to be spent on big, flashy things. And one of the big, flashy, expensive things in music production is large orchestral ensembles. When you have to pay every performer for a 13-hour soundtrack, that adds up to a lot of studio dollars that gets spent in the arts.
0: Yeah, and that's very important, and why there's a lot of great music to be found in video games as well, and a lot of re-recordings that you also bring up as part of Source Coda. I know there was a big compendium not that long ago that you could not wait to bring onto the air for an entire episode during season two. Do you want to talk about that?
1: Yes, and there was, and I have more of it to play come January. We didn't make our way through the entire thing.
0: Oh.
1: But my wife, who's the maze geneticist on campus, had a couple trips to Japan, and she brought back...
0: Well, let's slow down. Maize geneticist, as in corn?
1: As in corn, the plant. Yes,
0: okay.
1: If you see the cornfields around campus, many of them are her research.
0: And just making sure we hear it correctly.
1: That's right. I forgot that I have to stop and articulate just a little bit more than I usually do. But I was able to get a number of soundtracks that are nearly exclusive to Japan and bring those back to play on WKAR for our local listeners. And Jamie's specifically talking about a very nicely recorded suite from the first 9 Dragon Quest games. Up next, we have something of a pinnacle landmark title to listen to. And if you tune in on Monday nights, we'll get a little bit more into the weeds, but for this hour, we'll still stick to a couple more introductory, well-known titles. And one of those is Hiroki Kakuta's score to The Secret of Mana, which is a very old, as I look at my own college students now, my goodness, Super Nintendo title from the mid-1990s. And we are going to hear a selection of music from that video game re-recorded for orchestra with Angele Dubow playing the violin, And I am extremely excited to hear what exactly Jamie has put together for us, because I have not been able to screen these in advance. I just see the titles, and I'm as excited to listen to all of this as anybody else
0: tuning
1: in right now.
0: We're going
1: to
0: hear that music from Secret of Mana in just a moment. One contribution just came in. We're going to thank them after this suite of music. But if you want to make your contribution, help us take advantage of this dollar-for-dollar match. We'll add you to that thank you list by calling 517-353-5000, or you can also give now at WKAR.org during this very shortened, just today through Sunday, fundraising campaign. So it's very important that you make your contribution now. 517-353-5000.

0: That was Angèle Dubois leading La Pietà, an all women's Canadian ensemble playing selections from Secret of Mana scored by Hiroki Kikuta. And I have to say that the string performances in particular of that arrangement were absolutely phenomenal compared to the original Super Nintendo hardware of the early 1990s, which really struggles to replicate the richer, complex sound of the violin and the cello. That was really a delight to hear.
1: Yeah, it's an album that's full of nothing but video game covers as part of Angèle Dubois, and they've got over 40 albums so far, this ensemble La Pietà, and usually dealing into more of classical realm, but they do have, I think, two video game albums, and I believe two movie music albums as well. The ones for video games, they call it Jouons, as in play on, because of they are Québécois, after all, so in honor of that. We are WKR. I'm Jamie Paisley, joined by, usually here on Monday nights at 7 o'clock, Ryan Thompson, the host of Source Coda, talking about video game music. We have a few more kind of peppered throughout our programming to enjoy, including coming up at 2 o'clock, arguably one of the most famous of all video game composers. And one of my first interviews that I ever did was back in L.A. with Arnie Roth, who nowadays leads and still does the thing that I interviewed him for. And that
0: was Distant Worlds Concert Tour. Yes.
1: It was just kicking off when I first interviewed him, and I had a remote interview back in L.A. as it was coming to L.A., but we'll hear from that a little later on. In just a moment, a bit of Tchaikovsky, and if you have any waterborne fowl, this will be the music for you in just a moment, but we're also reminding you that this is our first day of our fall fundraising campaign. We've shortened it, and in order to do that for just, you know, today, tomorrow, Friday, then the weekend, and that is it. We're cutting it nearly in half to get you back to the music, back to the news quicker, but it means you make your contribution now so that we can do this in the future as well. It is a shortened campaign because we know the importance of that, and we want to make sure that we still have the available to keep you connected to things here on WDKR. So make your contribution just like from out of Lansing, Deanna did just a few moments ago. Deanna, thank you so very much, and thanks to Deanna's generosity. Of the original goal this hour of $1,500, we're down to $937 to go. A $10 per month contribution to us becomes $20, but you have to make that contribution when you call 517-353-5000 or give now at WKAR.org.
0: And I want to add that a sustaining gift is particularly helpful to those of us here at WKAR because it provides steady support month after month for budget planning. 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A one-time gift of $96 or more will also get a t-shirt sent your way.
1: Yeah. It's a really neat shirt. It says WKR Community Powered on it. $8 per month for you, $16 for us, but you still get the t-shirt. We don't get it. You get the advantage of that. But you do get the advantage of having free and available classical music and news anytime you want. 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
0: And as Jamie mentioned earlier, contributions right now during our segment this afternoon will be matched up to $10,000. We have just over $4,700 left in funding to be matched. So if you're able, make those calls now at 517-353-5000 or online at WKAR.org.
1: Which is to say, for the overall day, we've just crossed the halfway mark. It's downhill from now, but you have to make those 2 minutes to make sure we reach the bottom of that hill. 517-353-5000. And I think, you know, well, maybe it's not just at the bottom of the hill. There's a nice big lake, let's say. Maybe even some swans in that lake. Here is the waltz from Tchaikovsky. Swan Lake, and in this recording, it is the Philadelphia Orchestra under Eugene Ormandy. Use that Give Now button at WKR.org and help us chip away at this dollar-for-dollar match, but only during Classical Today.

0: After the debut, the Tsar went up to go see Tchaikovsky and just said, yeah, that was very nice. And Tchaikovsky wanted to rip his head off. But he didn't, for reasons that it's good to be the Tsar, to borrow a bit of Mel Brooks there. That was music from Swan Lake, the famed waltz by Tchaikovsky, Eugene Ormandy, and the Philadelphia Orchestra. I'm Jamie Paisley here on WKR, joined again by Ryan Thompson, our host of Source Coda, taking a break from the, I think it's grading you said today, that's usually...
1: Yes, I am avoiding grading and paperwork by being here, Jamie, and thanks for having me.
0: And I'm sure for much of our audience that has dealt with higher education, they have no idea what that feels like, avoiding all that grading work and all that. So thank you for joining us during this, our fall fundraising campaign. It's day one. We're starting off pretty darn good into this 1 o'clock hour, where for our goal this hour to take advantage of a very special $10,000 match that will be in effect only during our classical hours. So from now until 4 o'clock, we will be doubling contributions up till we get

0: that $10,000 level. Now we're separating that up into different bits and pieces. So for the remainder of this hour, we are at 877 left to go. If you're able to give at that $10 per month level, that's wonderful and we thank you. But if you're able to give it perhaps as we had last hour, someone that was able to give at the $500 level, that goes a great way in supporting classical music and all the different programming that we have and the news that stays, it keeps you connected. Not only you connected, but also members of our community that are maybe at the rather vulnerable point right now. It's an important thing to keep a community connected with what's happening. We know that the elections are coming up, and that is one of our goals, to make sure that that is really widely available. And in fact, we're going to do this again. We did it 4 years ago, I believe, and that is having one of our studios in our television space be an early voting center. That's what we are all about here at WKR, staying part of the community and doing our best to serve the community. But we're only able to do that with those contributions. So if you're able to give at that larger level, thank you so much. But either way, make that contribution. Take advantage of that dollar-for-dollar match when you call 517-353-5000.
1: And I will let you, Jamie, in just a moment, pronounce and introduce the next piece we're going to play, because I'm scared to death of butchering a person's name, and we'll leave it to you. But before I
0: Smith.
1: Pitch back to you,
0: sorry.
1: I want to note that this year's fundraiser is shorter than usual, which means we really need to count on contributions during the week that we are doing the fundraising, so that we can afford, in many ways, to keep this fundraiser shortened and not have two full weeks years previous.
0: That is what your contribution does. It helps us stay on track with our targets, but also it also shows a bit of support for a bit of a human side for the radio. We are not an algorithm. It is hand-selected music that Ryan does on Monday nights that we do daily from Linda and the lads. We are keeping humanity in the loop on the radio station that you listen to here to at WKR.
1: And I wish I had time to get on my entire soapbox about the use of AI in my classroom and in Greater East Lansing. But fortunately for all of you, we have more what looks like local programming and local music to listen to next. Jamie, if you would help me out with the pronunciation here.
0: Oh, sure.
1: We'll get to the next piece.
0: Well, this concert is from a series called the Absolute Music Chamber Series, and that happens in Old Town Lansing. You've probably seen the Urban Beat. It's kind of just south of the popcorn shop that's in there and north of Sir Pizza. There's that little concert venue called Urban Beat that Terry runs. And five concerts, sometimes six, depending on the season. The Absolute Music Chamber Series brings in local musicians many times to have chamber music concerts, and they bring in WKR hosts from Linda Kernahan, myself, and Jody Knoll. We guide you through the music. We talk you through with the musicians afterwards. It's all about getting deeper inside the music that they play for us on these Absolute Music Chamber Series concerts. The next one of the season to come is going to be on October 8th, and Linda Kernahan will be leading that as concert guide. It's the Borofsky Quartet, featuring four members of the same family, father, mother, and two sons, with a piano quartet.
1: That's astounding.
0: It is Aaron Borofsky, who is also concertmaster of the Ann Arbor Symphony Orchestra, Catherine Vodopek, violist, and then their sons, one's a cellist and one is a pianist as well. Charles is the pianist, I know. I can't remember the cellist on the top of my head. But they have piano quartet music, including music of Danny Elfman. Not film music, concert music by Danny Elfman.
1: Oh, wow.
0: That is on the program and what Linda will be talking you through. Here from another Absolute Music Chamber Series concert, which is, we send, by the way, WKR engineers to record it to bring these concerts to you. Here is the contribution featuring Nirmas Miesis on oboe, Patrick Johnson on harpsichord, and David Peshlikai on cello, as recorded by WKR's Ken Murley, which, again, if we're talking about what your contribution does during these fall campaigns, that is what it goes to, directly letting us record those and bring these to the air. This is the second sonata for oboe and continuo from the French Baroque composer Elisabeth Jacquet de la Guerre. 517-353-5000 and make your contribution in support of local music, or you can also give now at WKAR.org.

0: There's something special about those live performances. And I don't know if you heard that in that very ending, which was recorded at the Urban Beat in Old Town Lansing, that part of the Absolute Music Chamber series. But at the end of the piece, such a light and refreshing work by Elizabeth Jacquet de la Guerre from the French Baroque and under King Louis XIV. There was laughter. You could hear the laughter of the audience, like, oh, that was a sweet little piece, and really enjoying it. That atmosphere is what we try and capture as part of going out in the community to these performances and bringing them back to you on WKAR. With our thanks to the Friends of Absolute Music, to music director, artistic director of the Absolute series, Rick Sherman, and everybody there, thank you for letting us come into that studio and then into the performance space and bring those performances here to WKAR. It's what we do to be part of the community, and why we're asking you to join us now during this fall fundraising campaign in support of local musicians like Nirmas Mieses on oboe, Patrick Johnson on harpsichord, and on cello, David Pashlikai, in that rendition of the Second Sonata in G by Elizabeth Jacquet de la Guerre. I'm Jamie Paisley here on WKAR. During this hour, where we've had a goal of $1,500 in for calls or clicks of support, but Ryan Thompson, how are we doing on that goal so far?
1: We have $777 left for this hour. As we celebrate the music of Mid-Michigan, it's a real pleasure, both when I get to program it on Monday nights and when we listen throughout the afternoon here, to hear local musicians performing these materials. It's absolutely fantastic to celebrate not just what we can curate in the studio, but what we do in the state of Michigan.
0: Yeah, and to help us get to that 777 left to go, well, we have some people to thank. One from out of East Lansing, and that is, well, actually two, I should say. John and Cynthia made a contribution from out of East Lansing. And then doubling up also, but this time from Flint, it is Dane and Marion making a contribution as well. Thanks to them, we're down to 777 left to go for our hourly goal. Now, if you missed it, our contributions are going to be doubled when you make your contribution at WKAR.org. There's a big red button to make the Give Now button to make a contribution. Or you can also call 517-353-5000.
1: One of the other things that your money goes to in support of music on the radio is to bring you performances not just from Mid-Michigan, but from around the entire world that a number of us just cannot get to. And we have one of those performances coming up next from the Royal Philharmonic in the United Kingdom. We have, again, kind of a pinnacle piece, one of those pieces of music that I don't want to say everybody knows, but if you were a regular listener to classical music, I feel like you may be able to name this one here. This is Puccini's O Mio Babbino Caro, coming your way with Ophelia Galliard on cello, Brooke Smith on piano, and the Royal Philharmonic conducted by Timothy Redmond.

0: So you know that thing, especially if you're in a larger city, you're walking along and you see a whole lot of bootleg DVDs lying about? It just happens. It's part of, you know, the economy of doing things. You know, people taking advantage of that as best they can. But it's not a new thing. Now, they didn't have DVDs back then, but in the era of a lot of Puccini, which we just heard, there would be people that would be waiting in the wings, listening to what the rehearsals were, and be like, okay, I think that's going to be the big hit. Now, Puccini knew that was going on, so they would like kind of quickly transcribe it and sing it in the street so that they can get extra money for it and all this. But Puccini knew for the tune that we just heard that it was going to be a hit, so he forbade anybody rehearsing for it until it was just before ready to start with Johnny Skeeky, the premier performance, because he was like, they're going to steal money from me. So he had them wait as long as possible until they were doing O Mio Babbino Caro. And how right he was. That performance of essentially, as I heard Melanie Helton from the College of Music talk about it, that aria once, it's not like, oh my, you know, oh dear dad, I love you. It's, oh daddy, waddy, give me some money. That's essentially what's being done in O Mio Babbino Caro. It's a sweet but mollifying sort of tune, but very, very effective nevertheless. I'm Jamie Paisley here on WKR as we heard that rendition with Ofelia Galliard on cello and the Royal Philharmonic backing her up in that rendition of O Mio Babbino Caro during this, our fall fundraising campaign, where it is just turning 2 o'clock, but let's see how we are going to reset things. And I think we have an overall goal, and to help us with that before we get into our first piece in a moment, that is a host of Source Code of Monday Nights here on WKR, Professor Ryan Thompson. What is that overall goal and where are we?
1: So there is a $10,000 match for donations made during this time period while the two of us are on the air together. And we still have $4,601, the studio is telling me behind the scenes here, to reach that matched set of funds. So it's our hope to raise that number in the next few hours here. As we continue to listen to music along the way.
0: Yeah, so of that $10,000, we're down to just about $4,600 left to go. If you're able to give $1,000 to WKR, you can spread it across the entire year, and still that $1,000 will become $2,000 to us, but you have to make that contribution. 517-353-5000 or give now at WKAR.org. You have less than 2 hours to get that done, to take advantage of every bit of this match with your contribution at 517-353-5000. From Michigan State University, this is 90.5 WKAR-FM and WKAR-FM HD1 East Lansing, NPR and classical music. And for our next piece, well, it's local again, but to fill us a bit more in, since it is a bit of video game music, Ryan Thompson is the expert.
1: Yes, this is a local performance in the sense that the arranger is a relatively recent alumnus of the music program here, Michael Eaton. We're extraordinarily pleased to be able to play his arrangement of Nobuo Uematsu's Tazanarkand, the main theme from Final Fantasy X. And just like the previous opera piece we listened to, it's almost impossible to not hear this melody, even when it is in the strings and not the voice, and want to sing out loud. This is one such tune that once you hear the piece once, you will hear it in your own voice.
0: It has become,
1: on repeat listening.
0: It's become a quick synonym for just the whole Final Fantasy series for a lot of folks. That and Sephiroth with
1: yes.
0: The One-Winged Angel, but that is a separate one.
1: This started as a piano miniature, and of course, artists are notoriously unreliable in interviews, but if you ask Uematsu today, he will say that this is the favorite piece that he has ever composed.
0: Wow. Here from that recording made April 4th of 2022 at the Fairchild Theater on the MSU campus, this is pianist Deborah Moriarty and a cello ensemble made of MSU students as well to perform to Tazanarkand here on WKR. Again, the phone number to help us out with the remaining challenge that we have, dollar for dollar match on this day one of our fall fundraising campaign. The phone number is 517-353-5000 or give now WKAR.org.

0: That was former Michigan State University student Michael Eaton's arrangement of Tzanarkand from Final Fantasy X. And I have to say, I was present at that concert in 2022, where a couple of my students had arrangements performed, and I had forgotten how pleasant some of those descending arpeggios were in the piano for this particular arrangement, and it's thanks to your contributions to WKAR that C engineers and recording experts preserve these pieces so that I don't have to remember absolutely everything and can experience them anew here with Jamie Paisley.
1: Yeah, that performance featuring the MSU Cello Ensemble and, well, the head of the piano faculty. That's why I think the pianist was so qualified and others arpeggio so nice. Deborah Mariardi with that performance of Tzanarkand by Nobuo Uematsu. Again, that performance from the Fairchild Theater, April 4th, 2022. It was part of the West Circle series and a concert devoted to video game music. And not only that, but I appreciated as part of that concert, they made room for two student composers as well that had their pieces played by saxophone quartet. And I really appreciated that they made room for that as part of it because it is a living and breathing thing here, music in the 20th century. Yes. 21st century. I'm so far behind the times. 21st century.
0: It's Eileen Snyder, who is the other student.
1: Ah, yes.
0: And both my department here in Media and Information and the School of Music is particularly proud of the work she did across both of our worlds and both sides of campus while she was here.
1: Kudos indeed. Well, if you want to celebrate those student musicians and just being part of the Michigan music scene, which is what we do, because you will not hear that performance on any other radio station. We have access to it because of our partnerships with local ensembles like the MSU College of Music, the Lansing Symphony Orchestra, Absolute Music, the Jackson Symphony Orchestra. That is what your contribution does and why we're asking you to join in during this, our fall fundraising campaign. We have a goal of $10,000 of calls or clicks of support between now and 4 o'clock because that is when we have a matching opportunity. Now, we've chipped away at quite a bit of it. We're over halfway done, but 4,600 remain. So if you're able to make that contribution, give at 517-353-5000. And when you do, feel free to stay on the line and leave us a voicemail. Tell us what programs that you are giving to, whether it's news and information, whether it is part of, wait, don't tell me. That's a very popular one that we have during COVID. Or if you're a fan of things like Community Classical, which is kind of one of our newest superstars, where we invite members of the community into the station to talk about their favorite classical music. Whatever it is, leave us a voicemail and let us know why you're contributing. Again, that phone number, 517-353-5000, to chip away at this dollar-for-dollar match that we have going on right now.
0: Up next on the radio, as we continue our block of classical music listening for you all, we have George Friedrich Handel's Air and Hornpipe from Water Music, as performed by the Academy of Ancient Music, conducted by Christopher Hogwood.

0: With the Academy of Ancient Music under Christopher Hogwood, the Aaron Hornpipe taken from Handel's Water Music on 90.5 Classical during this day one of a shortened fall fundraising campaign. Usually it would be, you know, Wednesday to Wednesday sort of thing. Not now. We're just about having it. It'll be today, tomorrow, Friday, and then the weekend only. So now is the time to contribute because, well, we want to make these as short as possible to get back to the music as much as we can as well. So it's thanks to your contributions that we're able to do that, but you have to join in now. Now, earlier we heard from Dane and Marion that they actually had a comment to add, which we just found out about. They said, quote, "We really enjoy this station music nerd, Linda." So a shout out to Linda Kernahan there, certainly. Thank you, Dane and Marion. We also heard from Lisa from East Lansing, and Lisa said about her contribution, "I've been listening to WKR for over 35 years. Thank you for your excellent music programming, and thank you for preventing truth decay with your balanced news reporting." Well, Lisa, thank you for that as well. We want to make sure that news is a vital resource that we bring as being part of the community, and your contribution helps us with that. Finally, we also heard just a little while ago from out of South Lyon, that is from Thomas making contribution as well. Thomas, thank you for supporting WKR. From the original $10,000, we're down to just around $4,563 in the overall dollar-for-dollar match, but we only have an hour and 40 minutes to do so. 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Or you can give now at WKAR.org. I'm Jamie Paisley, classical music host, program director, but joined by somebody for the very first time as part of this fall fundraising campaign. You hear him Monday nights during Source Coda. That is Ryan Thompson, Professor Ryan Thompson. Welcome to WKAR during the daytime.
1: Thanks. It's a real pleasure to be here during business hours, as it were. I want to speak for just a minute as to part of where those donations go to. And that is, as I browse the list of music we're going to be playing over the next roughly 90 or 100 minutes or so, there's just a fantastic mix of old pieces, familiar pieces, new pieces. There's film music. There is traditionally orchestral concert music. There's a couple of video game pieces of music mostly thrown in for me, I confess. But this is a very smart, curated list of music that Jamie has put together for us this hour. And this is the sort of thing that your phone will not do for you, an algorithm will not do for you. And being able to rely on the expertise of the people who come into the studio, whether it's Jamie today, whether it's myself on Monday evenings, whether it's Matt Watroba putting together folk music elsewhere in the week, your donations help fund all of that individually hand-curated music here, which is just a delight to continue to listen to.
0: Yeah, and it's kind of, for us at least, a tribute to what Michigan music is really supposed to be about, and that is staying connected. That's why we play a lot of works that are very Michigan-focused. In fact, coming up this Friday evening during Show Tunes Across the Mitten, it will be a special episode where they're welcoming in the writers of a brand new musical as part of the new musical laboratory here happening at the Wharton Center called Discovery. And it's about the years after the Challenger NASA explosion of the space shuttle, the 2 years about getting back into space with the Discovery. And Sally Ride is the main character, kind of guiding, because she was on the panel to have helped NASA get back on track. That is one of the things that we'll be talking about and how we're staying connected with what's happening in the cultural community of Mid-Michigan and what your contribution does. So call in with your call, 517-353-5000. Or give now at WKAR.org in support of what is very much at the heart of what we do, and that is staying local.
1: We'll be returning to a space theme in just a minute, but first, we have Edvard Grieg's Wedding Day at Trollhättan, the sixth of his lyric pieces, as performed by the Utah Symphony Orchestra underneath Maurice Abravanel, the conductor.

0: On 90.5 Classical, that was from Edvard Grieg, Wedding Day at Trolldhagen. To hear from the Opus 65 Lyric Pieces, Maurice Bravanel and the Utah Symphony Orchestra for Trolldhagen, Trollhill. And admittedly, I feel now, finally at least, I know I've been on WKR for 11 years, I no longer feel quite such a troll. I have finally, as I have discussed a while ago, ventured to the UP for the first time. I think I got some troll eyes from a lot of people while I was up there, but really transformative trip up there and seeing so much of the natural beauty of the UP. And I think of the two, I might be a Lake Superior person. I don't know. Ryan Thompson, who's joining me, is that a bad thing that I've chosen one over the other, one lake?
1: One of the joys of being in Michigan is that you don't have to choose. You can go to both, and actually three of the Great Lakes.
0: Yeah, that's true. All right.
1: If anybody listening has not been on a boat to tour the painted rocks of Lake Superior, though, that's...
0: Well,
1: add that to your bucket list.
0: I feel bad because I didn't get to, even though I was up there. Me and the fellow, we reserved two separate days, being like, okay, if we'll do the boat tour of the pictured rocks on one day. But if it's not, then we'll do the other day because the weather can sometimes be. And it was too windy both days that we had planned. So we did not get to go to the boat. But we did do plenty of shore visiting of the pictured rocks. It's not the same. I know we're going to make up for it later on. But it still made me feel like I was finally a real Michigander, which I really appreciated. And maybe that's just me. No, go for it.
1: I want to welcome people to joining us for the second half of our three-hour block of classical music programming here during the first day of our fall fundraiser, where we are have a set of matching funds up to $10,000, and we still have, as of my latest update to my computer, $4,467 remaining of that set
0: That's
1: of matching funds
0: correct.
1: Left to go. I want to say very quickly before we move on to the next piece that it was a delight to hear Grieg for a moment. The very first piece of music that the video game development students hear as part of their curriculum here in my day job at Michigan State University is they hear Grieg, because the very first video game I require every student in the program to play is Peggle, this very adorable little peg shooting game that is your introduction to gaming that opens with Grieg's Morning Mood, as it turns out.
0: Oh, the da da da da da.
1: Yes.
0: Exactly. Perfect. That's when classical music is that ubiquitous. People think like, oh, I never really encounter it. And then you run into things like Peggle and Looney Tunes and all these things. It shows up where you least expect it, but you love it nonetheless. Even if you don't know the names, you can still appreciate it and make sure that there is a home for it for future generations as well. So make your contribution at 517-353-5000 or give now WKAR.org in whatever amount fits your budget. But if you're looking to help out, especially during this dollar-for-dollar match that's going on, a $500 contribution, which you can split up into 12 different payments, by the way, and make it a yearly contribution, that will become $1,000 to us with your $500 payment because of this match. So call 517-353-5000 or give now at WKAR.org. We want to thank, well, somebody from the Sweetie-licious area of mid-Michigan, that is to say out of DeWitt. Linda made a contribution just a few minutes ago, and Linda also added the note, I do so appreciate the classical and folk music programming. Thank you, Linda. Well, we want to have that as a home. That was when I started here 11 years ago. One of the first big pushes that we had is to bring Matt Wotroba onto our airwaves, and we've continued that project to bring more local voices as part of our programming, like Ryan Thompson, like Michael Stratton as part of a Groove Supreme, and even Adam Iacovi with Show Tunes Across the Midden. That is what we want to do, make sure that there is a home for local voices and local people, not algorithms, not other stations saying, oh, we need to play this, you know, this top 10 hit or anything, or, you know, the billboards of classical and classical crossover, whatever those things are. No. We hand choose these pieces and make sure that there is a Michigan connection pretty much whenever we can. So thank you for your contribution, Linda. 517-353-5000 or give now at WKAR.org as we prepare for our next piece.
1: Yes, and though I'm not sure I can get away with claiming in front of Jamie Paisley that Thomas Newman is an unknown name here, I do think this next piece is one that you would not immediately think of when you think of Newman's large catalog of film scores. We're going to be listening to Define Dancing and the Axiom from the motion picture soundtrack of WALL-E, the animated film.

It's amazing how much those Pixar films are descriptive through their music in times because they have to be, such as in pretty much the entire first act of WALL-E, which is done mostly with music and visuals and very little dialogue at all. That is the power of music, and in that rendition from WALL-E, we heard Define Dancing and The Axiom from the WALL-E soundtrack, with Thomas Newman leading the soundtrack orchestra, but of course Thomas Newman not at all shying away from a lot of Hollywood isms, and got a start because he has a famous family in it. In fact, it was through his family and his uncle, who was the best friend of John Williams, that one of his early gigs was an uncredited orchestration that reached the final cut. When Darth Vader dies, it's Thomas Newman's orchestration of John Williams' music that you have in The Return of the Jedi. I'm Jamie Paisley here on WKAR, and joined by somebody else who is also

0: a fan of kind of a life at the pop culture side of a bit of music, and that is Ryan Thompson, the host of Source Coda with video game music on that program. Ryan's here and enjoys Thomas Newman, I think, a good deal as well.
1: Oh, yes. I have so much I want to say, but instead, I'm going to move us onward through our day and remind you all that this is the first day of our fall fundraiser here at WKAR, where if you give $8 a month or more as a sustaining member, which helps all of us here in the studio plan things like annual budgets and create stability for all of us here, we for $8 a month or more as a sustaining member, we will send you a WKAR t-shirt. The front says WKAR Community Powered, and the back of it will highlight journalism, local stories, community voices, classical music, mm-hmm. and educational initiatives that we do here at the radio station.
0: That is what we're doing. We stay partnered with the community. And to that point, I want to make sure that we are sure that let it known that we are not alone in that as well here on WKAR.
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0: Well, it is 2:40 and almost 2:41, just a few seconds shy of that on this Wednesday afternoon. It's day one of our fall fundraising campaign that we're asking you to join in, especially because it is much shorter than usual. On a typical fundraising campaign, it's a Wednesday to Wednesday sort of thing. We are dropping it nearly in half, but that's what we're doing to get back to the music and the news as much as possible. Your part is to make your contribution. That's how we can make these as short as possible. If we make that goal that we have, then we'll look at that for future fundraising campaigns to make those short possible. But that means you do your part. If you listen, you give. It is as simple as that if you're able to. The phone number to call, 517-353-5000, or you can give now at WKAR.org to help us take advantage of this dollar-for-dollar match.
1: Next up, we have a piece of music that for many folks is a piece of film music, but it has a life much older than that, of course. Debussy's Clair de Lune has shown up in four different films over many, many decades, from Fantasia in 1940 to Man on Fire in 2004, but I enjoy it most in the 2001 George Clooney and Brad Pitt film when it arrives at the close of Ocean's 11.
0: Here is Clair de Lune featuring Ray Chen on violin and the ensemble Made in Berlin while you help us chip away at this dollar-for-dollar match and $4,467 left to go on that. So if you're able to make that contribution, call 517-353-5000 or give now at WKAR.org. Oh, just got an update down to 4,347, and I'll be thanking the person that just made their contribution in a moment. And if you want to join in, I would love to thank you as well. 517-353-5000.

0: It was Monday, January 26th this year, when out of the blue, while I was working on the air at WKR, I got this text message from the director of the Wharton Center, Eric Olmscheid. And he said, are you available tomorrow? The concert tonight with Ray Chen and the Royal Philharmonic Orchestra, they're stuck in New York because of snow. And they can maybe do tomorrow. They're working on it. We're working on it. But are you available tomorrow to do the pre-concert conversation and lecture? And I said, oh my gosh, I'm so sorry. Yes, I'm available, whatever I can do to help and everything. And the day after, I was amazed that on the Tuesday, the 27th, when the concert actually did happen, that the concert hall was so full. It was a last-minute change. I wasn't sure that families would be able to make their concert because there were a lot of young kids in support of Ray Chen. This was a very full concert for a last-minute adjustment, and I wanted to say thank you to the community that stepped up in support of visiting artists that were coming to the Wharton Center at the very last minute. That performer we just heard play, Clair de Lune, was Ray Chen himself. That time with the Made in Berlin Ensemble, Claude Debussy's masterpiece, Clair de Lune. And speaking of community support, just like he had on that night, that is why we are here this afternoon to ask for your support during this fall fundraising campaign. I'm Jamie Paisley, joined by Ryan Thompson, host of Source Coda on WKAR. And there is something about where you contribute to a radio station to, you know, you've listened to it for years probably, but you make that decision to become a contributor, and it sounds better because you're part of it at that point. And now is a great time to join in, because for the next 1 hour and 11 minutes, when you make a contribution, it will be doubled.
1: You know, it's funny you say it that way. My department chair, Michael Stern, upstairs on the fourth floor when I'm not here
0: dropping
1: in the
0: names.
1: Studio, made, and maybe his wife made, I haven't heard the full story yet, but there was a large apple crumble for all of us on the fourth floor in the break room this morning, and it does, in fact, taste better when you're a part of the process.
0: Yeah. There's something about it, and like a washed car runs better at the same time. Same sort of principle. So make your contribution. Have that be doubled as well when you call 517-353-5000 or when you give now at WKAR.org. In just a moment, speaking of visiting artists coming to the Wharton Center, we'll round off the hour with somebody coming March to the Jackson National Lounge for a more intimate concert. It is Amanda Linus that I interviewed some years ago. And I asked him during this time, if he could have a superpower, what would it be? And he said he would like to speak all languages. And I said, well, music is kind of an underlying language for many. And I think WALL-E was another good example of that, of how it just kind of communicates by itself. And he really appreciated that. So more about that artist in just a moment. But again, the phone number to call is
1: 517-353-5000, or of course you can give your gift at WKAR.org.
0: We want to thank Avery from Lansing. Avery says, since I started listening to y'all, and that is Avery's word, by the way, y'all, she did to put the Y apostrophe A-L-L, I have found my love of music again. Enjoy practicing and regret ever giving it up. Well, it's never too late to pick it up again, and Avery, we're glad we could be part of that process for you. Stephen from out of Williamston also making a contribution. Stephen, thank you so very much. Join in with your own contribution at 517-353-5000 or give now at WKAR.org. And I know tomorrow, by the way, for Inside the Arts, there will be the feature from Scott Pohl about 20 years for the Williamston Theater, Stephen, by the way. So that is something to tune in tomorrow morning to hear about, but also make your contribution. Again, 517-353-5000, and thanks. Here is that artist, Avi Avital, who's coming to the Wharton Center on March of next year with a program, but here he is performing a bit of Vivaldi next. This is the Opus 3, number 6, Concerto in A Minor with Avi Avital on mandolin with a Venice Baroque Orchestra. 517-353-5000, and thanks.

0: The mandolin on the Vivaldi piece is new to me, and I'm continually finding myself impressed with Jamie Paisley's curation of this classical music hour, even more so as I sit here in the booth alongside him for the next 60 minutes.
1: During Naxos Records. Naxos Records has a lot of great stuff on there, and Alvi Avatal is one of them.
0: During that performance, we had a couple donations come in. I want to thank Joseph from West Bloomfield for his contribution to the radio station.
1: And also from East Lansing, Barbara making a contribution as well. And thanks to that, we're chipping away bit by bit at what is a $10,000 for dollar match happening. We are now down to just about the final hour of you to make your contribution during this first day of our fall fundraising campaign to use every bit of that. And in fact, we're just about two-thirds of the way done, a little over $3,500 left on that dollar-for-dollar match. So if you're able to give at the $20 per month level, that would go towards $40 a month to WKR and supporting public media right here in mid-Michigan that plays local people that are not only from mid-Michigan, but coming to the area. Avi Avatal coming to the Wharton Center in March. I'm kind of sort of nudging them so that I can maybe do an interview with Avi Avatal. We'll see what happens with that. But it is just part of what we do as a musical kind of
0: host, curators?
1: Sure, curators of what's happening in the mid-Michigan area. We stay attention to that, and we want to make sure that you have access to it anytime you want on WKAR. 517-353-5000 or give now at wkar.org. So we're going to continue on. Ryan, are you okay with sticking around for another hour?
0: Oh, yes. I've got time to stick around for an hour here.
1: This is your first time doing it, so we want to make sure you get the full experience of the manic.
0: That's right. Off the diving board here.
1: When everybody makes their contributions to take advantage of that last hour that we have coming up in about 5 minutes. But first, from Michigan State University, this is 90.5 WKAR-FM and WKAR-FM HD1 East Lansing, where it is now 3:01.
2: Live from NPR News, I'm Lakshmi Singh. The Federal Reserve is defying President Trump's repeated calls to lower interest rates. Instead, for the first time in more than 3 years, the central bank's raising them. NPR Scott Horsley reports on the Fed's decision today to stick with its strategy to bring down inflation.
3: The central bank raised its benchmark interest rate by a quarter percentage point. The move, which was widely expected, will make it more expensive to borrow money, to buy a car or grow a business or carry a balance on your credit card. The Fed is trying to combat stubborn inflation, which has been rekindled by the U.S. war with Iran. Gasoline prices are averaging well above $4 a gallon, and diesel fuel is at a record high of $6.31 a gallon. Raising interest rates won't necessarily bring lower prices at the gas pump, but it may help tamp down demand. Retail sales data released earlier today show consumers continued to spend freely in August, even as prices rose faster than wages. Scott Horsley, NPR News, Washington.
2: In remarks a short time ago, Fed Chair Kevin Warsh defended the rate hike as a means of ensuring price stability. He says inflation is too high and has been for too long. The economic fallout of the war is a major consideration for many voters who will decide the makeup of Congress come November. House Speaker Mike Johnson said today he was canceling legislative business starting tomorrow and sending lawmakers to the campaign trail.
4: It's time for our members to go home to their districts and make their case to the American people, to go and explain all the great things we've done.
2: The House Speaker also expressed solidarity with Defense Secretary Pete Hegseth. This week, Republican Congressman Thomas Massie introduced 8 articles of impeachment against Hegseth. Speaker Johnson says that will be tabled, but probably not until lawmakers get back. Israel continues to launch near daily attacks in Gaza. Its health ministry says at least 9 people were killed in strikes in the past 24 hours. The attacks come as Israel continues to reject a U.S. proposal that would see Hamas disarm alongside an Israeli withdrawal from Gaza. NPR's Anas Baba has details.
5: The aid group, Medical Aid for Palestinians, known as MAP, says a 65-year-old man was shot and killed inside a health clinic by an Israeli quadcopter in northern Gaza on Tuesday. That same day, An Israeli airstrike killed a 23-year-old paramedic. Video shows a 15-year-old boy running to the body before he too was killed in what's known as a double tap strike. Gaza's health ministry says a man and an 8-year-old girl were killed and 14 others wounded when Israeli fired 3 missiles on a tent. Israel's military says that attack killed a Hamas commander in the south, the third this week. Israel defense minister said after the attack that, quote, Hamas won't be in Gaza. Anas Baba, NPR News, Gaza.
2: From Washington, this is NPR News.
6: For WKAR News, I'm Sophia Salaby. Democratic nominee for governor Jocelyn Benson says Michigan needs statewide guardrails to regulate the use of flock cameras and similar systems. The automatic license plate readers take photos of vehicles driving by to create a database of information searchable by police. Law enforcement agencies say they help solve crimes, but residents of some communities have privacy concerns. Democratic and Republican governors in other states have taken steps to regulate the technology. And Benson says Michigan needs to do the same.
7: We don't know where this data is going. Is it being misused? All of those types of things creates a critical role for government to play in regulating the use of flock cameras so that they're not violating the privacy rights of our citizens.
6: She says guardrails could include restrictions on how data collected is used and shared. Benson is running against Republican Congressman John James to be the state's next governor. Meanwhile, a new poll of likely voters finds a declining confidence in Michigan elections. Pollster Richard Zuba says 3 in 4 Michiganders have confidence in the fairness and accuracy of Michigan elections, but he says that's down noticeably from last year. Zuba says nearly all Michigan voters trust their own local elections.
8: The closer something is to you, the more you see it, the more you know it.
6: Zuba says Michigan Republicans tend not to trust election results from big counties. The poll was commissioned by the Bipartisan Democracy Defense Foundation. Gas prices are jumping again in Michigan. AAA finds the average price of a gallon of unleaded in the state is around $4.54 right now. That's nearly 20 cents above the national average. But members of the WKAR newsroom spotted gas prices at $4.99 a gallon in the Frandor area of Lansing today. 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
1: It is 3:06. I'm Jamie Paisley here on WKAR with a quick look at our mid-Michigan weather. Well, it is today mostly cloudy, a chance of some showers here or there, and a high of 71. Cloudy and that chance of showers overnight, lows down to 60. Then, well, showers kind of expected through a bit of midday, but otherwise mostly cloudy for Thursday and a high of 75. Then for Friday, closing out the week, partly sunny and a high around 72 degrees. For Jackson at the moment, it's 70. Mount Pleasant also with 70, but down by one on the scoreboard in East Lansing at the moment, 69 degrees. Mentioning it, of course, because, you know, I know that it's football season and people look at the scoreboard a bit more often. I may not pay attention, but I know that if I'm, you know, back a second, I can just go to Ann Arbor and gain that second back. Let's continue on with music. Did I just really make a sports joke on the classical music? Oh my gosh, what's going on? Well, it is our fall fundraising campaign, so if you're able to join us on this first day, make a contribution at 517-353-5000 or give now at WKAR.org. Musically, we're going to start off this hour with the Fête Polonaise, written by Emmanuel Chabrier, and featuring in this performance the U.S. Marine Band. 517-353-5000. And thanks.

0: from Emmanuel Chabrier, the Fête Polonaise, taken from an act two of his opera, Le Roi Merveilleux. That was Michael Colburn and the U.S. Marine Band here on 90.5 Classical. Certainly a toe-tapper when it's not, you know, tripping you up with its different timings. That performance here on listener-supported WKAR, where in just a moment, it is music that a couple months ago filled up the Wharton Center, and in, I believe, a couple weeks, is going to be filling up some venues in Ann Arbor for three different concerts. More about that later on. But I'm Jamie Paisley, joined by Ryan Thompson, Professor Ryan Thompson, who is also host Monday nights of Source Coda on 90.5 Classical. And for those that do not know, Professor Thompson, what is Source Coda?
1: Source Coda is my curated hour of video game music programming here on WKAR Classical Radio, where I introduce folks in mid-Michigan to the idea of both older and modern video game music.
0: Yeah, yeah. When we have frequent tours that go through the station, a lot of times it's student groups that come through, and we talk about, you know, different ways, and some of them I'll even like have them record their voices, and I'll put them in Mickey Mouse mode, essentially. But when I do speak to those students, when I tell them that we have a show dedicated to video game music, their eyes just perk up. They're like, no way. And that is what you do with the community, is you bring a lot of awareness of video game music to others, and we want to thank you for that.
1: Well, it's part of the larger mission of the radio station to meet people where they are with this musical programming.
0: Now, you can help us do that with your contribution during this fall fundraising campaign. It is day one of this campaign, and we need your contribution to stay on track, especially for this day one. During this classical hour, and we're down to the final hour of our classical hour, we're looking to use them as much of a $10,000 for dollar match that's going on. Now, thanks to some contributions that have just come in, one from Julia out of Eaton Rapids. Julia, thank you very much. And one that's coming up, looks like in just a moment. We want to give them a second, just in case they're listening, to get back to listening regularly. We want to say thank you to them. But because of their contributions, we're now down to under $4,000 left to go. So if you're able to give we're coming close to it. So if you're able to give perhaps a $500 or a $1,000 gift one time to WKAR, yes, if you do reach that certain level, don't forget it will be tax deductible for those that hit that threshold. But also that $1,000 will become $2,000 to WKAR with that generosity when you call 517-353-5000 or give now anytime at WDKAR.org.
1: Jamie mentioned that we have had the opportunity here in mid-Michigan to hear this next piece a number of times in the past couple months. And of course, not just with my Monday evening show, but with a lot of the WKAR programming, we encourage people to listen to this music independent of the media for which it was written. But if you have not had the opportunity to see Howl's Moving Castle, let me give it my highest recommendation for those of you looking to introduce formal concert music across the generations. The English voice cast of this is absolutely sublime. You have one of Lauren Bacall's final films, in addition to Billy Crystal as the Flame Calcifer, and he had just become Batman but wasn't yet hyper-famous for it, Christian Bale as the main role.
0: Here is the merry-go-round of life from Howl's Moving Castle, the music of Joe Hisaishi for that Hayao Miyazaki film. This is the Royal Philharmonic Orchestra under Hisaishi himself from a partnership they did. And the first albums from several they've released on Deutsche Grammophon Records. So lending even more classical music crossover credence in that partnership. Here on 90.5 Classical, I want to thank Devin as well from out of Chelsea, who says thank you for all the great music. I'm happy to be able to support this important community service. Devin, thank you. Join in as well when you give now at WKAR.org. Leave your own message, or you can also call 517-353-5000.

Ooh, dig that suspension there. The merry-go-round of life from Howl's Moving Castle, Joe Hisaishi's music, he himself leading the Royal Philharmonic Orchestra, and that performance, which again was part of the very successful Pops concert with the Lansing Symphony Orchestra. And for those that were attending, and I know there were a lot of new folks at the orchestra there, if you saw that quiz that was happening on the screen in front of you, I was behind the scenes running that quiz on there. And little known fact, you know how the concert started a bit late because of how many people were showing up, and people new to the Wharton Center didn't know where they were going, so they delayed the concert a bit. It's because I took half of my questions from the intermission and put them in the very beginning that people stayed actively engaged while they were waiting in the introduction. So during the first half of the concert, I'm furiously creating new questions in the backstage behind the musicians, being like, what are people going to respond to? And so that was a very fun and terrifying event all in one. But I think that is maybe apropos to that being the merry-go-round of life. I'm Jamie Paisley. This is our fall fundraising campaign. We want to say thank you to Raymond of Williamston, who just joined in as part of this dollar-for-dollar match that we've got going on during our classical hours, which is to say 35 minutes left on this dollar-for-dollar match. And we want to use every bit of it. So if you've been waiting, if you're just waiting to get ready for all things considered, dollar-for-dollar match ends in 35 minutes and 30 seconds. So make that contribution now by calling 517-353-5000 so we can use every bit of that. We've got $3,575 left in the dollar-for-dollar match. So make your contribution. If you're able to give a $500 or a $1,000 gift, now's the time because that will be doubled as well. 517-353-5000. In fact, if you have been sleeping through this day one of the campaign, this music is for you. It's Wachet auf, Sleepers Awake, from Bach's Cantata 140 with the Tulzer Boy Choir Concertus Musicus of Vienna under Nicholas Harnoncourt.

0: From Johann Sebastian Bach, that was Sleepers Awake, Wachet auf, taken from Cantata 140, with the Consensus Musicus of Vienna and the Tulzer Boy Choir under Nicholas Harnoncourt. I'm Jamie Paisley. On this, day one of a shortened fall fundraising campaign, we're asking you to join in with fellow lovers of classical music, especially on this day one, because it's today and for the next 27 minutes and 15 seconds. It is a contribution that, if you make it right now, will be doubled. But you have to make it now. At 4 o'clock, that window of opportunity closes, and you will not be able to take advantage of this dollar-for-dollar match. 517-353-5000, the phone number to call to make that contribution. Or you can also give now online at WKR.org. I'm Jamie Paisley, Program Director for WKR Radio, joined by Monday night host of Source Coda, Ryan Thompson, for the next half hour. Thank you again for joining us on this Wednesday, Ryan.
1: I'm extremely excited to be here. 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Yeah. With a whole bunch of cool logos from the things we're doing for Mid-Michigan.
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0: It's 3:43 on this Wednesday afternoon, and apparently it is an afternoon for procrastinators. It's day one of our campaign, but it's the last just about 20 minutes, less than 20 minutes, in fact, until 4 o'clock, and that is also the end of a dollar-for-dollar match that's happening, going on. And goodness gracious, people are very much doing their best to make sure we use every bit of it. 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Ryan Thompson, who is host of Source Code on Monday nights here on 90.5 Classical, it joins us as well, and has been. Thank you very much, Ryan, for joining us. How are we doing so far?
3: I'm doing great, and so are we. We want to thank Marjorie and Donald for both their contribution and their message. They write, "I'm so thankful for classical streaming. My dog is terrified of rain and thunder, and the classical music I stream throughout the night helps calm her down. We enjoy all the classical music all day as well. Thank you."
0: Marjorie,
3: we'd also
0: Ronald,
3: like to
0: thank you.
3: We'd also like to thank Jean of East Lansing for her donation.
0: And also, we also have heard from Waterford and Daniel making a contribution. And lastly, so far, Dexter, Susan is representing Dexter and says, kudos to all the wonderful programming. Oh, Marjorie and Donald, by the way, from Hastings. So that's nice to hear from you. I always love to call out the Hastings weather and the temperature at the moment. So thanks very much, Marjorie and Donald. Join in as well, 517-353-5000, as we're getting ready for our final couple of pieces as well during this hour of classical music for you, although the next one has some themes that go back 40 years or so, which, you know, we have some of that music, but we also have more contemporary pieces and much older pieces as well. But now is the time to join in and make your contribution at 517-353-5000, and there are lots of reasons why you would want to make a contribution right now, perhaps even the T-shirt that is available as well.
3: That's right. For a monthly contribution of $8 or more as a sustaining member, or $96 as a lump sum, we will be glad to mail you a WKAR t-shirt that says WKAR Community Action, Community Forward on the front of it, with a whole big bunch of projects and ongoing endeavors that we are part of here at the radio station on the back of the shirt.
0: And speaking of that, I know we just heard about one of our community partners, the Farmers Market Capital. That is something that we've also added brand new. Over the past couple of months, you may have heard us on those Tuesday mornings broadcasting live from the Capitol lawn with Jody Knoll and Linda Kernahan. That is what your contribution does, because we're taking those efforts to be out and about in the community. This has been an experiment that has gone gangbusters. People have showed up just to kind of say hello and also to take advantage of the WKAR education outreach, because we're giving away at those farmers markets a free book to every child that visits the WKAR booth. So join us, the final one coming up on Tuesday of next week, and we are planning on live broadcasting. Hopefully it doesn't rain. That's the only thing that won't let us broadcast. Something about electronics and weather, you know, doesn't really work. That's why we try not to play the Chopin Raindrop Prelude during that, just so that we keep the good mojo going during those Capitol Lawn broadcasts. But it's your contribution that keeps us in the community when you call 517-353-5000 or give now at WKAR.org. So we have how much to go left, Ryan?
3: I was just about to mention it. We have $2,278 of matching funds left to go for the next 13 minutes. So get your calls in now at 517-353-5000. 353-5000 or WKAR.org.
0: Now, as we continue on, we have music from Koji Kondo that has lasted quite a number of decades. What do you have to add about this character and this series?
3: very quickly, because there's so much I could say.
0: Yeah, I know,
3: if you play one video game, it probably should be The Legend of Zelda in some format. But I'll introduce this suite from Zelda with this quote from Chris Dahlin, the editor-in-chief of Killscreen magazine, so named for the end of arcade screens when they would crash if you did very well. He writes, "All apologies to those who think video games have grown more and more like the movies. But no matter how cinematic they become, the form with which they have the most in common is music. Both forms marry performance and production, gut and theory, repetition and spontaneity. Neither one is complete until the work gets a player, and a classic will endure a million renditions as the performers move from practice to mastery to reinvention." And that's certainly true with this suite from The Legend of Zelda, conducted by Andrew Skeet, overseeing the London Philharmonic Orchestra.

just as people are probably digging out their old ocarinas for a certain remake coming out soon. That was The Legend of Zelda, a suite from Koji Kondo's music. We heard the London Philharmonic Orchestra under Andrew Skeet. I'm Jamie Paisley with 7 minutes on the dot, beep, until the end of the hour, which is to say less than 7 minutes now until you are able to use every bit of a dollar-for-dollar match. And we're coming close to using all of it, but we need you to step up. Of the original $10,000, we're now down to the final $19,017 to go. So make your contribution and join the ranks of Mary and John from Lansing, of Daniel and Judith from Bath, and most recently I see from Grand Ledge, David making a contribution. All of them making a contribution, and they will be doubled, but you can join in. Help us get rid of the final $19,017 to go with your contribution at 517-353-5000, or you can give now at WKAR.org as we turn to our final bit of music and another underlining of how local we are, since this was recorded a little more than a year ago in 2025 at the Fairchild Theater. It's Sandra Snow leading the MSU University Chorale and this arrangement by Jocelyn Hagen of Now Our Meeting's Over. 517-353-5000.

0: Recorded at the Fairchild Theater on the MSU campus in April of 2025 last year, Dr. Sandra Snow and the MSU University Chorale, and that traditional kind of parting song of Americana, American folk, and sacred harp singing, that was an arrangement of Now Our Meeting's Over. Well, not quite. There's still 2 minutes left until the end of the hour, which is to say 2 minutes to take advantage of this dollar-for-dollar match, but it's only during these classical hours, so the final 2 minutes are now to double your effect of your contribution on day one of our fall fundraising campaign, and the phone number to do that is...
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0: That is the voice of Ryan Thompson, host of Source Coda, Monday night, 7 o'clock here on WKAR. Video game music exploration, solo curated, not algorithm, it's not AI-based, it's all one human that runs that program. That is Ryan, you yourself, and we want to thank you for coming in on this Wednesday.
1: Yes, it's been a delight. Thanks for having me a bunch, Jamie.
0: Well, we want to make sure that you have that opportunity to join in, to thank Ryan for his work. Thank the likes of Matt Watroba, of Mike Stratton. And I hear these other two people called Linda Kernahan and Jody Knoll. Nobody else, though. Nobody else. 517-353-5000 or give now at WKAR.org. Of course, I'm joking. There are, of course, somebody else to mention. And that is Sophia Salaby with All Things Considered. But you can thank her in about 50 seconds when she takes over with All Things Considered, or even Mallory Begay during Morning Edition, and the host of reporters that we have during a very busy time and this election season. We want to thank them for their work, but also make sure that they have the contributions to continue their work, which you can do with your contribution at 517-353-5000 or give now at WKAR.org. In these waning seconds, Ryan, thank you again for coming out on this Wednesday. I know it's not your usual Monday, but thank you again.
1: Yes, have me back for the next time you do this, Jamie.
0: From Michigan State University, this is 90.5 WKAR-FM and WKAR-FM HD1 East Lansing, NPR, and classical music. And thank you to everyone that contributed during day one of our fall campaign. It's 4 o'clock.
2: Plain fact is that inflation is too high and has been for too long.
3: The Federal Reserve is raising interest rates for the first time in years. What does that mean for your wallet?
4: Today is Wednesday, September 16th, and this is All Things Considered from NPR News.
3: I'm Mary Louise Kelly.
4: And I'm Juana Summers. Ahead of the midterms, many candidates are embracing a new campaign strategy, AI-generated political ads.
5: AI is kind of facilitating the next version of the political cartoon.
3: Also, Russia is believed to be holding thousands of Ukrainians as prisoners of war.
4: It's also targeting the families of those prisoners with coordinated campaigns.
6: Our main three advices, very short but very strict, are don't believe, don't ask anything, and don't be afraid.
3: And remembering the life of author Annie Dillard.
4: First News.
7: Live from NPR News, I'm Lakshmi Singh. The cost of borrowing is going up. At the end of today's meeting, the Federal Reserve said it was raising its benchmark interest rate a quarter percentage point. It's the first time in more than 3 years that the Fed's hiked rates. Fed Chair Kevin Warsh defended the central bank's strategy for bringing down inflation despite President Trump's repeated calls to reduce interest rates.
8: Economic activity is expanding at a solid pace. While uncertainty remains elevated, owing in part to geopolitical developments, domestic spending has been resilient.
7: This at a time when national polls show low public approval ratings for President Trump's handling of the economy, rising energy prices, and the U.S. war with Iran. This also comes on the heels of Trump's latest legal setback to restrict mail-in voting in this year's midterm elections. Trump is visiting North Carolina today to support a Republican Senate candidate. More from NPR's Tamara Keith.
9: Polls have consistently shown Michael Whatley, the Republican nominee for U.S. Senate in North Carolina, trailing the state's former governor, Roy Cooper, a Democrat. Whatley was chairman of the Republican National Committee in 2024, and Trump partially credits him with his win that year. Democrats haven't won a U.S. Senate seat or presidential contest in North Carolina since 2008. But Republicans are now playing defense in a state Trump won by 3 points just 2 years ago. The theory is that Trump, though broadly unpopular, can excite the Republican base, specifically those who otherwise might sit out the midterms. Tamara Keith, NPR News.
10: A federal judge has ruled that a New York man who wrote a critical email to the former head of ICE cannot be threatened with prosecution. NPR's Jude Jaffe Block reports.
11: NPR previously reported how in June, ICE agents tried to track down Rochester resident David Strever at his home, an airport, and a hotel. The reason? The agents were trying to confront him about a scathing email he sent the former head of ICE. They left him a warning notice that said his email may have violated the law and told him to stop. He sued, arguing the federal agents had violated his First Amendment rights and caused him to censor his speech. A federal judge in Washington, D.C. barred the government from acting on the warning notice or continuing to threaten Strever over the email while the case continues. Jude Jaffe Block, NPR News.
10: White House Chief of Staff Susie Wiles says she is cancer-free. The 69-year-old disclosed in mid-March that she'd been diagnosed with breast cancer. Today, Wiles wrote on X she had a medical appointment at the Mayo Clinic this week, and her pathology results came back clear. U.S. stocks have ended the day sharply lower. The Dow closed down 779 points, or 1.5%. It's NPR News.
12: 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This is 90.5 WKER. I'm Sophia Salaby. It's the first day of our fall fundraiser, and it's so great to be with you. 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You can call 517-353-5000 or give now at WKER.org. Here in the studio with me this afternoon is Al Martin, host of WKER's Beyond the Score. Hi, Al.
13: How are you doing, Sophia? 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
12: I'm doing pretty good. 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
15: This is All Things Considered from NPR News. I'm Juana Summers.
3: And I'm Mary Louise Kelly. The cost of borrowing money is going up. The Federal Reserve voted today to raise its benchmark interest rate for the first time in 3 years. Board Chairman Kevin Warsh said at today's press conference they are raising rates to tamp down on more than 5 years of inflation.
16: The plain fact is that inflation is too high and has been for too long.
3: So what does this mean for your wallet? Here to break it down are NPR personal finance reporter Stephen Bissaha and NPR senior national political correspondent Mara Liasson. Hi, you two.
17: Hi there.
3: Hi. So a rate hike, it's a quarter percentage point. That does not sound like a huge amount. Stephen, kick us off. What will this mean for all of us, for consumers?
17: Yeah, near term, it means the cost of borrowing is about to get a little more expensive. That includes mortgages, which they're not directly connected to interest rates, but they are influenced by them. Your standard mortgage has been climbing close to 7%, and this could push us past that point sooner rather than later. The more direct connection is with your credit card. So any new debt you put on that credit card, you'll likely have to pay more in interest on that debt. And any current debt that you already have, you'll have to pay more interest on that too.
3: More interest? How much more?
17: Honestly, it's not a lot more. I was talking with one of the finance experts at LendingTree about this and was told, you know, today's rate hike is not going to rock anyone's financial world. Like, by their math, if you have about $7,000 in credit card debt, this rate hike will mean paying only a few bucks more each month. Mm. Remember that the Fed today, they only raised interest rates by a quarter of a percentage point. They also projected another similar rate hike this year, though that depends on how the economy's looking. These are all fairly modest moves, and on their own, it shouldn't cause much harm to people's finances.
3: Maura, fairly modest moves, Stephen just said, but politically, high costs are not fairly modest at all.
18: No, they are the number one issue for voters. Voters tell us in every poll and every focus group that the cost of living is their number one concern. You can't eat GDP. And for a very long time, we had this long, stable period of low interest rates and low inflation, but not recently. And the economy and voters' fears for their futures, for their kids' futures, are having a real impact on how they're thinking. We know from the past that inflation defeats presidents, defeats incumbents. That's why President Trump has been asking the Fed to cut rates for a year. That's obviously not what happened today.
3: No, indeed not. Stephen, just to make the basic point, prices are high. They've been high. Consumers are stressed out and have been stressed out about high costs. How does raising interest rates, something that, as you just explained, would actually make quite a few things more expensive, fit in?
17: Yeah, it does seem counterintuitive, right? You know, the Fed's ultimate goal here is reining in inflation, and this is going to raise some costs for consumers, even if it is pretty modest. The thing is, though, even with how stressed consumers are about costs right now, they are still spending. Like this morning, we got retail sales numbers for August, and they grew at 1.2% from a month earlier. So consumer spending not slowing down. And neither is commercial spending, especially, you know, with the AI boom leading to this like data center construction wave across the country. So raising interest rates, it is about just tapping the brakes on the economy, ideally to raise borrowing costs, not enough to like tank that spending, but just slow it down a little bit. So from the Fed's perspective, this is a little short term pain. So I'm like, maybe light whiplash from tapping those brakes. And it is worth it if it means lessening the pain from inflation in the long term.
18: Well, the long term is not what politicians in Washington are thinking about right now. Yeah. Short term pain is what they're worried about. And the Republicans' ability to hold on to control in Washington is based on near term impressions. And people in our swing voter focus groups do not see the difference between $4 gas and a nearly 7% mortgage or a more expensive car loan. High costs are high costs. And voters say it's changing their lives. They can't do the things or buy the things they used to. They say they're not poor, they're broke. They can't go on vacation, or they dipped into their 401k, and they can't afford the things that made up their middle class lifestyle. And that is a very big deal politically when the middle class feels they can't hang on.
3: Well, speaking of things that the president and other Republicans are worried about, President Trump, he's been calling for lower interest rates. He handpicked Kevin Warsh to be his Fed Reserve chair and gave him a pretty clear marching order. Like, I would like to see interest rates go down. That's the opposite of what just happened.
18: Yep. Warsh did not do what Trump wanted him to do. And just a couple days ago, Trump said the U.S. should be paying, quote, the lowest interest rates in the world. He's also threatened to cut off big chunks of U.S. trade if rates aren't cut. But it looks like his threats backfired.
17: Yeah, I mean, if you're Kevin Warsh, the Fed had this real magnifying glass on it that, like, markets, they were watching to see if the Fed was actually independent from political interference, because we've seen other central banks in other countries, when they lose that independence, when they just respond to political pressure, that can have serious consequences when it comes to inflation and really hurt an economy.
3: Stephen, more rate hikes on the horizon?
17: Yeah, the Fed has signaled that they expect another rate hike before the end of the year. So it's not like we're expecting a spree of rate hikes, but we are certainly not going to see rates go down like President Trump wants, at least not for a while. And this means consumers will likely continue to feel squeezed this year by both the cost of borrowing along with the cost of just about everything else.
19: NPR's Stephen Bissaha and Mara Liasson, thank you both.
17: Thank you.
18: Thank you.
19: NPR has been broadcasting the news since 1971. When you listen back to some of our original broadcasts, you will hear we have always tried to balance the heavy.
20: It was a very busy day at the Supreme Court today with decisions on the death penalty.
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19: With the light.
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24: The 2026 Mullet Championship was held yesterday in Copenhagen. 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
12: 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Good afternoon. I'm Sophia Salaby. 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Joining me in the studio is Kevin Cooney and Al Martin. Hi, Kevin.
25: Good afternoon. And a shorter drive means fewer interruptions. That's better for listeners. But our fundraising needs are still real. 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We made up that gap, and we're going to do it again this year. And our fall fundraiser goal on the way to doing that is $60,000. 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So this hour, as Sophia said, we're looking at $1,200. We're down to $960. That's great. And you may know that the most helpful way to give is to become a sustainer. 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We haven't had one in a few years, so you definitely want to add this to your wardrobe. You know, one-time gifts also matter a lot. And if you give at the $96 level, you can get that t-shirt as well. 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Call now, 517-353-5000.
26: Yeah, Kev, I really love that t-shirt as well. But, you know, one reason to give is the way WKAR helps you understand the day, right? During the 2026 election cycle, Michigan politics are drawing national attention, but WKAR News keeps the coverage local. That means helping listeners understand the issues, decisions, and public conversations that affect life right here in your backyard in mid-Michigan. WKAR launched a new Election 2026 page with more room for in-depth conversations and analysis. One of WKAR's most viewed political stories this year looked at why polling in Michigan's Democratic U.S. Senate primary missed the mark, with insight from MSU political scientist Corwin Smith. Now, this is the kind of reporting listener support makes possible, not just a headline. Context, local expertise, reporting that helps you understand what happened and what may come next. 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
12: And it's... 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
12: 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We're still working towards that goal of $960 this hour. And, you know, it's so funny that you bring up that story, that interview with political scientist Corwin Schmidt, because, you know, I think it just shows how aligned the newsroom is with our listeners. That was a question I had. I saw so much polling ahead of the August primary that said one thing
0: And then the election results were another thing. So I followed that curiosity to that question. And listeners clearly have the same question. So we're going to be with you throughout the election season, asking those questions and answering those questions so you can make the decisions you need to make on election day. 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
25: And today's thank you gift is the new WKAR t-shirt.
26: Yes, that t-shirt is absolutely fantastic, Kev. And, you know, the front says WKAR Community Powered. 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Trusted journalism, local stories, community voices, classical music, and education for all. It also says WKAR Free for All. Love that. This is a good summary of public media. WKAR is here for everyone, and it is powered by people who choose to give. When you start a sustaining gift at $8 or more a month, or make a one-time gift of $96 or more, you can receive that t-shirt as our thanks. 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
25: And it only takes a few minutes. 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If you've already given today, thank you. If you have not, this is a great time to do it. We still need $960 this hour, and that helps keep the drive shorter. You know, we had typically, it would be like a week. We had like literally 6 days on air, full days, and we're only doing three this time. And you know that sustaining gifts are especially valuable because they provide steady support month after month. One-time gifts are important too. And if you get that $96 and it works better than $8 a month, that's great. You still get the t-shirt. 517-353-5000 or online at WKAR.org.
0: And I want to shout out something we heard Mary Louise Kelly say, that NPR and WKAR balance the serious with the lighthearted. That's what we try to do, too. We know the election is important. We know the news is important. We know we need to be here when you need us. But we're also here to bring some lightness. I just want to shout out some of the stories that I've been working on over the past few months. You know, finding the cat with the most toes, which that record has already been broken.
25: What?
0: So unfortunately,
25: whoa,
0: that Lansing cat... The record is already, so I'm glad I did the story when I did.
26: Because what's the number, Sophia?
25: Yeah, how many toes do you have to have?
0: 26 or 27,
25: 26?
0: I think.
25: What? Toes?
0: It's quite a lot. And then
25: wow.
0: And the name of the cat? Toby.
25: Oh,
26: that's
25: wow.
26: Good.
25: That's like six toes per paw.
0: Yeah.
25: If I'm doing the math correctly, that's a lot.
26: Is so wild.
0: So you can find that story online. No longer the record holder, but definitely still there. So again, you know, finding those interesting parts of our community that matter, introducing you to people that do interesting things in our community, that's also part of the work we do. And that's what you're supporting when you give at WKAR.org. 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
19: 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I'm Mary Louise Kelly.
2: And I'm Juana Summers. An ectopic pregnancy is a condition where the fertilized egg implants and grows outside the uterus, most often in the fallopian tube, but sometimes elsewhere in the abdomen. This is a medical emergency that requires intervention. The fertilized egg can't become a viable pregnancy and can cause life-threatening bleeding. A new ProPublica investigation finds that deaths from ectopic pregnancies nearly doubled between 2020 and 2025 when compared with the 6 years before. And those numbers, they're much higher in states that have enacted abortion bans. ProPublica data reporter Andrea Suazo joins me now. Welcome.
4: Thank you so much for having me.
2: So if you could just start by telling us, what is it that makes an ectopic pregnancy dangerous, and what is the typical treatment?
4: When an ectopic pregnancy implants in a location outside of the uterus, or in rare cases, in a C-section scar within the uterus. The real risk is that it is going to get big enough to rupture whatever organ or wherever it is implanted, and it causes catastrophic bleeding, which can lead very quickly to death.
15: When you took a look at this data and saw that deaths had jumped up from about 100 to nearly 200 deaths in recent years, what kind of questions did that raise for you?
4: I want to be clear that ectopic pregnancy is rare. The most recent estimates, which are a couple decades old, put it at about somewhere between 1 and 2% of pregnancies. What experts we talked to weren't sure of is, has that incidence rate risen in recent years? And that is something that we don't know, that folks we talked to didn't know, that a lot of people said more research is needed.
15: Yeah.
4: But when you see a doubling of death rates, and to be clear, this is happening nationally, the rise is steeper in states that implemented an abortion ban after the Dobbs decision. And if you're seeing an increase in deaths, that also potentially means there are a lot of bad outcomes that don't end in death.
15: Perhaps the biggest change to maternal health care in recent years is that the Supreme Court overturned Roe v. Wade in 2022, but many abortion bans, they actually do have exceptions for ectopic pregnancies. And yet, you still see a steeper increase in states with bans. What's going on there?
4: Well, one thing that I think is important to note is that broadly, the states that have implemented strict abortion bans have, for a long time, had worse maternal outcomes than states that did not implement a ban. They may not have expanded Medicaid access. There may be fewer resources for pregnant women for postpartum care. However, what we saw in kind of combing through some lawsuits where women who had ectopic pregnancies are alleging delays in care, and just in talking to doctors, is that even if a state exempts ectopic pregnancy care from its abortion ban, there is that gray area before you can definitively see an ectopic pregnancy on an ultrasound. Doctors that we talked to feared that women are just being told to come back and come back and come back until something has gone wrong, or in the best case scenario, until they can locate that pregnancy and intervene. I think one of the other things that comes up here is ectopic pregnancies are typically going to cause complications before you get in for your first prenatal visit at your OBGYN's office.
15: Right.
4: That's usually around 10 weeks. And if you're experiencing pregnancy complications before that, generally you are going to go to the emergency department. And so emergency medical doctors may not be as aware of what they can and can't do within the confines of an abortion law. And they may just have less experience dealing with reproductive health issues.
15: Andrea, when you and your colleagues spoke with doctors and maternal health experts and present them with this data, to what degree do they see abortion restrictions as a significant factor in this increase?
4: I think it's very complicated to unpack that question, but there are potentially a lot of other things that are going into either the rate at which women are getting ectopic pregnancies. There are some risk factors, recent rises like an increase in sexually transmitted infections that occurred during the pandemic that could have led to increases in sort of fallopian tube scarring, which could increase the rate of ectopic pregnancies. And so experts broadly said we should study this, but it is really, really hard to unpack all of the possible variables. You know, death certificate data comes at the very end of each of these stories of a woman who didn't get care in time.
15: We've been speaking with Andrea Suazo of ProPublica. Her piece, Reported with Agnel Philip, is online now. Thanks so much for sharing your reporting.
4: Thank you so much for having me.
19: Writer Annie Dillard died Tuesday in South Wellfleet, Massachusetts. She was 81. Her work was characterized by spare prose and a deep connection to nature. Her book, Pilgrim at Tinker Creek, won the Pulitzer Prize for Nonfiction in 1975. Atelka Lahosky reports on the ways she challenged and captivated readers.
5: Annie Dillard's work was about the tension between fertility and destruction in the natural world. She saw that tension everywhere, even in the act of writing itself.
6: Once you write about something, you've destroyed it.
5: Dillard on NPR in 2016.
6: You no longer have the memory. You only have the memory of what you've written.
5: Like people, she said, who spend their whole vacation taking photographs.
6: And they won't remember their vacation. They'll only remember what photographs they took.
5: Dillard's naturalism was always wrapped up with a determination to pare away everything extraneous in her work. One of her best-known titles, The Writing Life, was only a little over 100 pages long. She did not talk about the simple life. She talked about how complex life becomes once you eliminate distractions and pay attention to what's left. As she said on WHYY's Fresh Air in 1992. At the time, she'd just published her first novel, The Living, about settlers in the Pacific Northwest.
7: Essentially, in some ways, I lived the life of a settler for parts of 4 or 5 years on an island in Puget Sound because we had not only no electricity, which is nothing, and no running water, which also proves to be nothing. I thought this would be terribly difficult, but in fact, you spend much less time on fussing in life than you do when you have those things.
5: In her celebrated book, Pilgrim at Tinker Creek, Dillard told of a year spent living simply in Virginia's Roanoke Valley, observing the lives and deaths of the creatures there. The book drew comparisons with Thoreau's Walden. When it won the Pulitzer, Dillard told Terry Gross, she had to ward off even more of the fussing she hated.
7: The press called me, I guess, and said, "What are you doing right now as you hear that you have won the Pulitzer Prize?" And I said, "I'm washing spinach." And they said, "Don't you know that this means you need never wash spinach again?" And I thought and probably said, "Sure I do. I don't like sand in my spinach." And I've been washing spinach ever since, and I think about it ever since.
5: Dillard taught generations of would-be writers the importance of trimming away excess. And yet, she did not see writing as a miserly practice, but as a chance to think and feel lavishly.
6: That's what writing's about. Don't save something good for a later place. If you spend it, it will fill up from behind, as it were, like a well. Empty it. You'll be okay.
5: Annie Dillard kept emptying her own cup with more than a dozen books of fiction, prose, and poetry. But even as she awed and inspired readers and writers, she went on cleaning her own spinach. For NPR News, I'm Italka Lahosky.
15: This is NPR News.
0: You're listening to 90.5 WKER. I'm Sophia Salaby. 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And we promise we'll be here with you up till November 3rd on Election Day and after, bringing you the information you need to know. 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We started this hour with a goal of reaching $1,200. We are now down to, let me do the math real quick, $655. So almost halfway done, halfway through the hour. So we can get there in these next 30 minutes together when you give now at WKAR.org. Or call 517-353-5000. I'm here with Kevin Cooney and Al Martin. Hi, Kevin.
25: Hey, and the important thing to remember is that WKAR is here before anyone is asked to give. 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This hour, as Sophia said, we were working toward a $1,200 goal, and we are $640 away from that. And we need to make these goals in order to keep this shorter drive on track. So as we said before, become an $8 a month or more sustaining member, and you'll get that WKAR t-shirt. It's new. We haven't had one in a couple of years. It's navy. It says community powered on the front. If you go to the website, you can see it. And you can give now at WKAR.org or by calling 517-353-5000.
8: That's right, Kevin. And that freely available access, it matters, especially during an election year. Now, during the 2026 election cycle, Michigan politics are drawing national attention.
26: but WKAR News keeps that coverage local. That means helping listeners understand the issues, decisions, and public conversations that affect life right here in your backyard of mid-Michigan. Election coverage should not only be available to people who can afford another monthly payment. 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
25: And this is the moment that we're asking you to decide. Like we said, this drive is shorter, means fewer interruptions, but fewer interruptions only work if listeners respond during these breaks. So we're still working toward $640 more this hour. If WKAR is part of your afternoon or your drive home, please make your gift now. Call 517-353-5000.
0: And we have some people to thank that are getting us towards our goal. Cheryl in East Lansing, Janice in Brighton, and Dave in East Lansing. So a lot of East Lansing this hour. So maybe if you're somewhere else in our coverage area, maybe Howell or Mason or
25: Hazlitt
0: mm-hmm. or Dansville.
26: Okamis.
25: So many places.
0: So many places in our coverage. We have a great coverage area.
26: Mm-hmm.
0: Or if, you know, we've gotten calls from truckers that are on their way through the region that aren't even local. Local that are giving. So if you're that trucker that's listening right now on your drive through Michigan, you can call now at 517-353-5000 or go to WKAR.org.
25: And I don't know if we've talked about it, but one of the things that I thought was really great that we did was when we had that severe weather a couple weeks ago, right? When there was damage in Williamston, Lake Lansing South and Hazlitt. You know, we were here from the happening of the storm to the cleanup through the investigation. Was it a tornado? Was it straight line winds? We didn't know. But WKAR had multiple stories on that and kept you guys updated. And that's what's really cool about public media, right? Is like you can tune in, you can hear a story about AI on the national level, and you're like, wow, this is this huge like macro problem, like existential like threat to humanity. But then you can also hear about like some local stuff that comes on that is really only concerning to people here in this community. And that's a great balance that we have here. But again, like we can't do that without your support. So that's why we're asking you to give. $8 a month or more, or perhaps a one-time gift, and you get that brand new WKAR t-shirt. But outside of that, if you can be part of the process, please do so. 517-353-5000 or online at WKAR.org.
26: That's right, Kevin. And you know more about that t-shirt. The front says WKAR Community Powered. 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
0: And really, if, you know, at that $8 a month level, if you and maybe seven others come together right now at WKAR.org or by calling 517-353-5000, you get that t-shirt and you also help us reach our goal this hour. 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
0: If I'm wrong, somebody can tell me after the break. 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

0: released a new ad. It features an AI-generated version of his Democratic opponent, James Tallarico, supposedly reading the Bible.
1: God so loved the world that he gave us his only son, who is a radical feminist and never asked people to worship him.
0: Okay, to be clear, that was not the real voice of Tallarico. The real Tallarico is accusing Paxton of trying to deceive voters. Deception or not, AI political advertising is on the rise this fall, and not just in big political races. NPR's Jeff Brumfiel has more on the rise of AI ads across America.
2: Jessica Bickler is running for North Carolina State Senate this fall. The district she's campaigning in and around Wilmington, is deep purple, and she knew it was going to be a tough fight.
3: I feel like I kind of hardened myself to be ready for some teasing and things like that, but the AI kind of took me aback.
4: Some liberals lean to the left. Some stretch all the way to woke. But yoga instructor Jessica Bickler, she's totally bonkers.
2: Bickler owns a yoga studio. She's running as a Democrat. The ad shows an AI-generated Bickler contorting her body into bizarre shapes while making claims about her stances on policing and health care.
4: She's just bonkers.
3: It was my face. It's my body moving around. It's not anything that I had ever consented to or participated in creating.
2: It was funded by the campaign of the Republican incumbent, State Senator Mike Lee. New data shows AI political advertisements like these are popping up all over the country.
5: It's getting way more common.
2: Michael Franz co-directs the Wesleyan Media Project, which tracks political ad spending. Earlier this month, the group reported that so far this year, at least 164 political ads nationwide were produced or enhanced by AI. Some have been in high-profile races, like Spencer Pratt's run for mayor of L.A. or the Texas Senate race between Tallarico and Paxton. But many, like the ads against Bickler, are appearing in down-ballot or local elections. Franz says he's not surprised.
5: It's a way to enhance the content of your ads, make them look pretty sharp, and it doesn't cost you all that much.
2: AI-generated video was beginning to catch on during the last election cycle in 2024. At the time, many experts feared it might lead to deepfake videos of candidates saying outrageous things. But Scott Babwa-Brennan, director of the Center on Technology Policy at NYU, says that didn't happen.
6: The problem of deceptive deepfakes has not really materialized as a wide-scale problem, but something else is happening.
2: That something is more akin to satire. One ad shows a candidate overstaying his welcome at a birthday party.
7: He just won't leave.
2: Another shows a Republican candidate driving a school bus full of migrants. Like the Bickler ad showing the yoga instructor in a physically impossible pose, these aren't meant to deceive. They're more like parody, aimed at making a political point. Or as Brennan puts it,
6: AI-generated slopaganda.
2: Isabel Linzer tracks elections at the Center for Democracy and Technology, a think tank that follows AI's use in politics. She points out that for hundreds of years, politicians have used art to exaggerate physical traits of their opponents or depict them in a way that makes their policies appear unfavorable. In that sense,
8: AI is kind of facilitating the next version of the political cartoon.
2: But Linzer also says these ads are different. Because AI technology can generate lifelike videos and because it's so new, she thinks it could influence voters in really unpredictable ways.
8: It's hard to make an assumption about how people who are scrolling online all over the country with all different kinds of backgrounds necessarily are perceiving the content that they're seeing.
2: In fact, Jessica Bickler says some of her supporters thought the yoga video generated by her opponent was real.
3: People were actually questioning, like, well, how did he get into your studio space? How did you consent to be on camera for him? And I, you know, just had to explain that, well, if you actually look at my legs and that's not humanly possible.
2: She sent a cease and desist letter to the Lee campaign about the ad, though that was because of the way he represented her positions on the issues, not his use of AI. The Lee campaign responded by putting out a new ad, which toned down some of the claims and had a much larger AI disclaimer at the beginning.
9: Warning, the video in this advertisement is artificially generated.
2: In a statement, Mike Lee told NPR that voters in his district, quote, are smart enough to spot comedy and obvious parody when they see it. He added that even though it was parody, he voluntarily put disclaimers on both versions of the ad because, quote, AI imagery can be taken too far. Bickler says she thinks AI's use in political ads is here to stay, but she

0: doesn't plan on using it herself. She hopes to win instead with what she calls facts and reality. Jeff Brumfield, NPR News.
1: And WHQR's Ben Shockman contributed to that report.
2: The House of Representatives today held billionaire Leon Black in contempt of Congress. The vote came after Black refused to provide additional information about his relationship with convicted sex offender Jeffrey Epstein. NPR's Ava Berger reports from Capitol Hill.
3: The resolution passed with bipartisan support.
4: The resolution printed in House Report 119-831. Regarding proceedings against Leon D. Black and asking...
3: Billionaire Leon Black had defied two congressional subpoenas from a House panel that was looking into his relationship with disgraced financier Jeffrey Epstein.
5: Without objection, the resolution is agreed to and the motion to reconsider is laid on the table.
3: The standoff began in June. Black appeared before lawmakers on the House Oversight Committee for a voluntary interview, but during questioning, he got up and walked out. That interview was part of the committee's investigation into Epstein that has now gone on for over a year. Lawmakers plan to question Black about his years-long relationship with Epstein and the over $100 million he paid him. When they didn't get those answers, Republican Chairman James Comer from Kentucky issued two subpoenas. One was for Black to be deposed, the other that he provided non-disclosure agreements that he allegedly signed with survivors of Epstein's abuse. Black did not show up for his scheduled deposition earlier this month and instead filed a lawsuit against the committee and Comer, accusing them of overstepping their authority. Yesterday, Comer doubled down, stating that Black had defied Congress.
4: No one is above the law. Mr. Black will be treated the same as anyone else in this investigation, and his actions have consequences.
3: Black's attorneys in a statement called the resolution politically motivated and a, quote, outrageous action that ignores the facts and the truth about Black. Just before the resolution passed today, California Representative Robert Garcia, the lead Democrat on the committee, said the investigation is just getting started.
6: What I just want folks to know is that this is an important step towards justice, but there is just an enormous amount of work to be done.
3: Survivors of Epstein's abuse applauded the decision, like Danny Bensky, who testified that Epstein abused her when she was 17.
7: The fact that Leon Black was just evading a subpoena, and not just evading a subpoena, but also saying that he won't provide the NDAs, is incredibly problematic, and he needs to be held in contempt. We need to start holding the powerful to account.
3: The resolution will now be sent to the Department of Justice. While criminal prosecution is rare, it has happened before. Ava Berger, NPR News, Washington.

0: This is 90.5 WKER. I'm Sophia Salaby, and it's the first day of our fall radio fundraiser. 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I'm here in the studio with Kevin Cooney and Al Martin.
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2: That's right, Kevin. And you know, one reason people count on WKAR is that local information matters when something is happening close to home. When those severe storms move through mid-Michigan, more than 250,000 customers across Michigan lost power. There was damage around Williamston, Okemos, and Hazlet. People were dealing with downed trees, damaged buildings, outages, and cleanup. WKAR followed that story from the initial warnings and damage reports through restoration of power. This is local journalism at work. I can't think of another perfect example than that, right? It helps people understand what is happening in the places where they live. 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
1: 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So we're still working again toward $559 to go, about 14 minutes to do it. 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
0: We'd like to thank Brandon in East Lansing for getting us closer to our goal this hour. And I want to play a voicemail we got from a listener today, Karen, about why she gives to WKAR.
3: Hi, I'm Karen Wank. 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
0: Thank you so much, Karen. 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Can I just say something really quick? I have some good news for you, Karen.
1: Oh.
0: If you're a fan of Wait, Wait, Don't Tell Me, longtime panelist Paula Poundstone will actually be performing in East Lansing in a couple weeks right at the beginning of October. I actually interviewed her today.
1: Nice.
0: So you'll hear that interview.
1: Was she as hilarious an interview as she is?
0: She was so funny. She answered the call saying, "Now where am I going?" And I was like, "East Lansing in a couple weeks." I'm a backseat baby, so I've been listening to Paula since I was a kid. So it was a really fun conversation. I'm so excited to bring it to you in a couple weeks. And again, WKAR.org or 517-353-5000.
1: And one of the things that was really cool this morning was we heard so many stories about AI, right? And at WKAR, we still really value the people in the loop. There are places you can go where AI gathers the news. There are places you can go where AI creates the news, reports the news, but not here at WKAR. When we talked about those storms, we had reporters that were in the field. We had community members sending us pictures. And we think that's important, right? We think that for people to truly be able to understand things locally, that we have to, they have to be out there. They have to be members of the community. So if that is something that is important to you, making sure that there's a human in the loop and that you're supporting local news where actual people are reporting it, then you can do no better. Call 517-353-5000. We've been talking about $8 a month or $96, but if you can afford a little bit more, maybe $500 or $1,000, that pushes this drive along even more quickly. 517-353-5000 or WKAR.org.
2: Yeah, Kevin, that is such a good point as well. That's the thing here at WKAR. 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And real quick, just want to mention that WKAR t-shirt again. The front says WKAR Community Powered. 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It also says WKAR Free for All. 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
4: On a Wednesday, it's All Things Considered from NPR News. I'm Mary Louise Kelly.
5: And I'm Juana Summers. In Liberia, the government is helping families in extreme poverty by giving them cash, typically to one family member. Researchers tested whether getting couples to make financial plans together can improve the benefits of cash aid and lower household tensions. As NPR's Fatma Tanis reports, the results were mixed.
6: Aurelius Butler runs the National Social Protection Program for the Liberian government.
7: We're trying to find a way to elevate the poorest of the poor.
6: Liberia is one of the poorest countries in the world, and cash transfers have been going on for more than a decade, Butler says. Studies show the benefits of cash aid are felt by the entire household, even if it's given to an individual.
7: One of our key design components is that we target the female most responsible for household spending.
6: These initiatives give women the money because they're often left out of decision-making that affects them. But not everyone was happy about the setup, Butler says.
7: A lot of the men reported that they felt like they were being excluded.
6: So this new experiment worked on giving both partners in a household equal amounts of money. Sarika Gupta is a senior economist at the World Bank. She says the research also looked at how it affects intimate partner violence, which in Liberia is higher than the world average. And while studies show that cash transfers do not increase intimate partner violence, the researchers wanted to see if they could help families generate more income and reduce tensions.
8: We know that we're giving money to households. We want them to optimize how they spend it while also trying to potentially minimize household conflict.
6: To make sure partners shared in decision-making, the Liberian government partnered with the World Bank and the nonprofit GiveDirectly and added a financial planning element to the cash transfer, which meant the couples had to discuss their spending priorities.
8: But we also want women's voices to be heard, so maybe joint planning is important rather than individual planning.
6: In 2022, more than 2,300 households in the Maryland and Bomi counties of Liberia received $750 in four installments. About half of those families also received financial planning.
7: We sit down with the couple for about 45 minutes, and we go ahead and we ask them themselves to detail their plan.
6: Gupta and other researchers followed the households for a year after they received the cash. The results showed some benefits they'd hoped to see.
8: Households that received the planning actually were statistically even more better off economically than households who received only the cash transfer.
6: For example, Christian, who only released her first name for the program. She used her cash to pay school fees for her five kids, buy rice for the house, and pay off their debt. Her husband used his money to buy solar light bulbs and cement to patch their leaking roof. On average, the researchers did not see evidence that intimate partner violence had increased, either among couples who had the planning or those who did not. But then they looked a bit deeper at couples who were previously determined to be at high risk for violence based on history.
8: We found that they actually saw an increase in intimate partner violence only if they were in the cash plus planning arm.
6: In other words, if there had been previous incidents of domestic violence in the family, it increased only with the joint planning group. Amber Peterman studies the impact of development programs at UNICEF and was not involved in this research. She has an idea about why this kind of violence might have increased.
9: It is quite clear that it's something in the shift about couples deciding together and then perhaps deviations from that decision creating these additional conflicts.
6: As in, tensions might have occurred if one partner deviates from a plan they both committed to. Peterman says she looks forward to more research on the precise cause. For Aurelius Butler with the Liberian government, the findings offer a chance to build better programs for families. Fatma Tanis, NPR News.
0: Good evening. 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I'm Sophia Salaby. 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Hi, Kevin.
1: Hey, only $319 to go before the hour's up. So we got 5 minutes to get there. It starts with your phone call. And the shorter drive is a choice, and it's a choice that we want to make to respect listeners' time. But it also changes what has to happen during these breaks. We need people to act when they hear the ask. WKER's fall fundraiser goal is $60,000. And as we said, this hour we're working toward a $1,200 goal with $439 left in it. So your gift right now helps us move closer. We've talked about it a lot. 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If you've already given monthly, thank you. If you are a current sustainer, please consider upgrading your donation. One-time gifts are super important as well. And for $96 or more, you can get that WKER t-shirt that we've been talking about. It's brand new. It's navy. It's nice. It's kind of multicolored. But the important thing is that you're part of the process to make this shorter drive work. WKAir.org or 517-353-5000.
2: 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A series like Get Lost with Emma J. does that by taking listeners into communities across mid-Michigan and Eden Rapids. The story explored the people and places that make the community distinct. That kind of storytelling matters because local news is not only elections, government, and breaking stories. It is also understanding the communities that surround us, that are around us, folks. WKAR's America 250 work does that as well. The story on Battle Creek, once known as the Cereal City, looked at how Kellogg's and Post helped shape the city's identity and what happened as the cereal industry changed. Those stories help listeners understand Michigan more fully, and they are really, really cool, Sophia.
0: Yeah, I wanted to shout out another story I worked on this year. I'm not a Lansing native, but since I've been here, I've learned how important the Moores Park Pool is to the Lansing area. It is designed by a Lansing city engineer. It's an above-ground pool, and it's been closed for the past 6 years, I think, pre-pandemic closed. And it's on its way to being reopened. It's a really special place. And I just remember I put out the call right at the beginning of the year. I said on Facebook, like, what are your memories of this pool? And I heard from so many people, more than dozens, I think. And then I talked to a bunch of people about why this pool was important, about as it's, you know, hopefully going to reopen next summer, about why this pool made a difference. And for some people, it was a lot of summer fun, but a lot of people, it was kind of the open gateway to the rest of their lives of meeting people they wouldn't have met, being connected to different parts of the Lansing area. So it was a really special story I got to work on, and it was just a great opportunity to tell a different different story about Lansing and the community that's not just City Hall.
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13: Live from NPR News in Washington, I'm Ryland Barton. President Trump expressed his displeasure with the Fed after it raised interest rates today, posting online that U.S. interest rates should be 1% or less because he says the country is booming. The Fed says the move is intended to counteract elevated inflation. NPR's Danielle Kurtzleben has more.
14: Speaking to Fox News, White House spokesman Kush Desai called the decision unfortunate, adding that the White House fears the higher rates will slow economic growth. Kevin Warsh took over as Fed chair in May as Jerome Powell's term as chair ended. Trump often criticized and even insulted Powell publicly, saying Powell was keeping interest rates too high. The administration also launched a criminal investigation into Powell regarding renovations of the Federal Reserve building. The Justice Department dropped that investigation in April. The Trump Treasury Department has attempted to lower longer-term interest rates by buying back debt, but rates have not fallen in a sustained way. Danielle Kurtzleben, NPR News.
13: The Trump administration is consulting with Congress about a large package of munitions for Israel. It's one of the largest single sales in recent years. NPR's Michelle Kellerman reports it includes a large number of 2,000-pound bombs.
15: The $2.8 billion package, first reported by The Washington Post and confirmed by NPR, would include 40,000 of those 2,000-pound bombs. The Biden administration had delayed a package of those munitions out of concern for civilian damage. deaths in Gaza, but President Trump reversed that policy when he came back to office. The State Department wouldn't comment on pending sales. But on the Senate Foreign Relations Committee, Democrat Chris Van Hollen says he will work to stop the arms deal, while Israel's Prime Minister Benjamin Netanyahu, quote, keeps bombing Gaza and blocks justice for Americans killed on Netanyahu's watch. Michelle Kellerman, NPR News, the State Department.
13: The Senate Committee on Health held a confirmation hearing today for three of the Trump administration's picks for top jobs at the Department of Health and Human Services. As NPR's Selena Simmons Duffin reports, senators from both parties questioned the nominees on measles cases and vaccines.
16: President Trump's pick for Surgeon General is Dr. Nicole Sapphire, a radiologist and former Fox News commentator. At the very beginning of the hearing, Chair Bill Cassidy, a Republican from Louisiana who's a physician, challenged Sapphire on the MMR vaccine, which protects against measles.
17: Does it cause autism?
18: I do not believe childhood vaccines cause autism.
16: Cassidy then asked if parents should get their kids vaccinated against measles.
18: The best tool we have to combat these infections, to save the most lives, and to also create population herd immunity is vaccination against the MMR.
16: Those are different positions than that of the man who will be Sapphire's boss if she's confirmed, Health Secretary Robert F. Kennedy Jr., a longtime anti-vaccine activist. Selena Simmons Duffin, NPR News, Washington.
13: You're listening to NPR News.
0: Good evening. I'm Sophia Salaby, and you're listening to 90.5 WKER. 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Here in the studio with me this evening is Al Martin, host of Beyond the Score.
2: Yes, hello, Sophia. 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And yes, our WKAR Fall Radio Fundraiser, we are underway here. 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
0: And it's typical that, you know, these thank you gifts aren't around for the next drive. 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
20: This is All Things Considered from NPR News. I'm Juana Summers.
4: And I'm Mary Louise Kelly. The Federal Reserve raised interest rates today in an effort to tamp down stubborn inflation. Now, this is the first time the central bank has raised rates in more than 3 years. And it's the first move of any kind since the new Fed chairman, Kevin Warsh, took over this spring. NPR's Scott Horsley is here to tell us more. Hiya, Scott.
21: Hi, Mary Louise.
4: All right. So raising interest rates, we know that will make it more expensive to borrow money to, say, buy a car, to carry a balance on your credit card. Why did they make this move now?
21: In a word, inflation. And that is largely due to the U.S. war with Iran.
3: Back in February, before the war started, inflation had fallen to just 2.4%. It looked to be headed towards the central bank's target of 2%. But with the fighting in the Strait of Hormuz, crude oil prices have soared, gasoline and diesel prices are way up. And last month, inflation was clocked at 3.4%. Now, Kevin Warsh had told an audience in Jackson Hole, Wyoming last month, unless there were clear signs that inflation was moderating, he and his colleagues would have to act. And that time came this afternoon.
21: The plain fact is that inflation is too high and has been for too long. The least well-off are the ones who have the most to gain from stable prices.
3: Warsh and his colleagues also feel like they have room to raise interest rates, because with today's high prices, the overall economies remain fairly strong. You know, unemployment's still quite low, consumer spending has been resilient, so policymakers feel like the economy can weather somewhat higher borrowing costs. At past Fed meetings, we've heard some mixed opinions, but the vote to raise interest rates today was unanimous.
4: Unanimous, that's interesting. Okay, so give us an example or two of what these higher rates will actually mean for consumers?
3: Well, what it's not going to mean is immediate relief at the gas pump. And of course, that's one of the biggest pain points for a lot of people. One of the challenges of the Fed is they don't control oil prices. You know, they can't wave a wand and open up shipping traffic in the Strait of Hormuz. What the central bank can do, though, is turn the knobs on borrowing cost and thereby make it more expensive to borrow money and tap the brakes on consumer demand. And Warsh says that might stop inflation in one part of the economy from metastasizing.
21: We cannot affect any individual price, whether it be oil prices, whether it be foodstuffs at the grocery store. But what we can do and will do is ensure that any change in relative prices don't broaden out.
3: We've been paying particular attention to diesel prices, which hit an all-time high today of $6.31 a gallon, because higher diesel prices can push up the cost of lots of other goods that get transported by truck or train. So far, we have not seen a lot of that kind of spillover effect, and Warsh and his colleagues want to keep it that way.
4: Timing? If this works, Scott, how soon might inflation start to come down?
3: Yeah, good question. In announcing the rate hike today, the Fed said it was designed to support a timelier return to the central bank's 2% inflation target. But on average, members of the Fed's rate-setting committee expect a very gradual improvement, with inflation not falling all the way to 2% until 2029. Warsh was asked about that by Bloomberg's Michael McKee, and the Fed chairman had a ready answer.
21: One easy way to square that, Mike, is those aren't my forecasts. My business is to not give forward guidance.
3: Warsh has bucked the Fed's custom of offering projections like that, so we don't know how long he thinks it's going to take to get inflation back to 2%. On average, though, members of the rate-setting committee do not expect a whole lot more rate hikes. They just anticipate one more this year.
4: One more this year. And NPR's Scott Horsley, thank you.
3: You're welcome.
20: The European Union has proposed a new special status to create a stronger bond with Canada. From Brussels, Terry Schultz reports this move is driven by a shared concern over their relationships with the U.S.
22: In her annual State of the Union speech, European Commission President Ursula von der Leyen offered her special guest, Canadian Prime Minister Mark Carney, whom she calls Dear Mark, a new alliance. Both the EU and Canada are looking for new partners to leverage increased threats, tariffs, and tirades leveled by President Trump against them. Von der Leyen emphasized the move is not, quote, against anyone, but she clearly had someone in mind.
23: Dear Mark, Europe and Canada believe in democracy. That power does not belong to the strongest, richest, and loudest, but to all of us. So I would like to work with you on opening the door for Canada to being the first associate member of the European Union.
22: The two exchanged immediate pecks on cheeks before a full chamber at the European Parliament as dignitaries and lawmakers gave the suggestion a standing ovation. This moment has been drawing closer with every Trump step that alienates either Canada or Europe. Carney is viewed with admiration by many Europeans, particularly for his speech at the World Economic Forum in January, calling on middle powers to band together against economic, quote, coercion. Rem Korteweg is with the Klingendahl Institute, a Dutch think tank.
24: So all of a sudden, Mark Carney is bombarded as almost this honorary
5: hero of what Europeans are actually saying to themselves behind closed doors, but he said it out loud. Canada has been under quite a bit of pressure from the US president. And across Europe, there is this realization, well, perhaps we need to keep Canada closer to us.
22: Thus, the sudden creation of this new special status to do that. But the problem is, an associate membership with the EU doesn't exist, and it's not exactly clear what it would mean.
5: And this is where things become tricky.
22: Kortoweg says Carney has made clear he doesn't want to fully integrate with the EU's single market. Canada and the EU already have a free trade deal, though Carney's expected to pressure the 10 countries that haven't yet ratified it. The two sides signed an agreement deepening security cooperation in 2025, and this year Canada became the only non-European country allowed to participate in the bloc's 150 billion euro fund for joint defense purchases. So what's the point?
7: The main thing is that we have momentum now created by, you know, friction in our relationship with Washington.
22: Jason Wiseman, a Canadian working in the European Parliament, says there's huge potential to tap.
7: Things like critical raw materials. We've got a wealth of small, medium enterprises making mission critical software. You know, emerging disruptive technologies, especially drones.
22: Wiseman says he hasn't met anyone in the European Parliament who's against the associate membership idea. But that may not be true in EU capitals, judging from reports that some governments are furious they were not consulted before von der Leyen's offer. Aaron Gash-Burnett, an analyst with the Center for Strategic Statecraft in Canada, says there's similar confusion there.
8: There's a lot of excitement about what associate membership means when it does not, in fact, exist, you know, among people who would support closer ties to the EU. And then this is also becoming a partisan issue in Canada, with the opposition now saying, well, please explain what powers you're willing to give up to Brussels and what you would get in return.
22: On Thursday, Mark Carney will get a chance to do that, as it will be his turn to talk to the European Parliament about where he thinks this political romance is headed. For NPR News, I'm Terry Schultz in Brussels.
0: Good evening. This is 90.5 WKAR. I'm Sophia Salaby. Thank you for joining us for our fall radio fundraiser. 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So I want to start this this break by saying our goal for this hour, we started with $2,000 and we are actually down to $1,753 left in our goal. So we can do that together in the next 45 minutes when you go to WKAR.org or call 517-353-5000. I'm here in the studio with Beyond the Score host Al Martin and lead politics reporter Andrew Roth. Hi, Al.
2: Hi, how you doing, Sophia?
0: I'm doing pretty good. How are you?
2: Oh, I'm fantastic. Anytime I get to share the airways with you and talk about the greatness of WKAR doing a fundraiser, I mean, come on now. It doesn't get any better than that. And you know what? People use WKAR in different ways, right? Some listeners turn to WKAR for All Things Considered right here on the drive home. Some listen for national and international reporting from NPR. Some rely on WKAR news for local context. Some come for election coverage. Some come for classical music during the workday. But the model is the same. 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So, again, WKAR's fall radio fundraiser, the goal is $60,000 this hour, we're working towards that goal of $2,000. And again, how much do we have left, Sophia?
0: 1,753.
2: There we go. $1,753 for this hour. 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
2: Yes, beyond the headline, Andrew, like beyond the score. I had to shameless plug there, Sophia.
0: Yeah, the new season of Beyond the Score is airing right now.
2: As we speak, the season 3 finale tomorrow night, 6 p.m. on WKAR-TV. I can't believe it's already the finale. The last 2 weeks, we've covered some incredible stories from blind professional skateboarder Nick Mullins to, of course, the Miracle League of Mid-Michigan, where you see adults and children with disabilities feel like they're in the MLB, you know, for summer. It's, man, that episode one was really a tearjerker. And then last week we profiled how the game of golf is now more diverse than ever, taking a look at First Tee Greater Detroit and the Midnight Golf Program and how they are not just teaching the game of golf to youth in the inner city, but also helping them get full rides and scholarships to colleges and just give them access to a sport in which a lot of business deals take place at, right? So very cool stuff. And then, again, shameless plug, tomorrow night, okay, on WKAR-TV, season 3 finale, we'll be taking a look at an MMA fighter by the name of Aiden Mosier, who is undefeated at 3-0 right now. He is a wrestler at Cleary University, who is fighting in honor of his late brother, who was sadly killed by a drunk driver 2 years ago. And also David Barrett, who is the writer and composer of the most famous song in all of sports, One Shining Moment, played at the end of every March Madness tournament. David Barrett, we've seen that song have renditions by Luther Vandross, Teddy Pendergrass, as well as Jennifer Hudson. The Luther Vandross one, Sophia, is the one that's played at the end of every tournament for the last like 10 years. But very cool to go to Solid Sound Studios in enemy territory out in Ann Arbor and sit down with him. Check that out tomorrow night, 6 p.m. All right, I'm done.
0: And I want to say they put hard work into that. After that golf story, the crew came back from the studio. A lot of them were real sunburned. So please watch, if not for anything, but to thank them for their work.
2: Yeah, the pain before the glory, Sophia.
0: Exactly. So if you like Beyond the Score, like what Al does, like what Andrew does, now is the time to support WKAR. 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Our goal for this hour is to raise $10,000. 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Thank you.
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4: 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I'm Mary Louise Kelly.
9: And I'm Juana Summers. People call it the Burnerverse. It's a loosely connected online community of sports fans. But this anonymous corner of the internet doesn't just talk smack about the athletes they don't like or complain about their team's most recent losses. They have also doxxed young women, making their names and non-consensual explicit videos or images viral on platforms like X and subjecting them to online harassment. EJ Dixon is a senior cultural reporter for Wired Magazine, and she recently wrote about this corner of the internet and joins me now to talk about it. Hi there.
10: Hi, thank you for having me.
9: Thanks for being here. EJ, for people who have never heard of the Burnerverse before, what is it and where did it come from?
10: Well, it's ostensibly a community of college sports fan accounts that are anonymous. And I want to be clear, it's not representative of the whole community. Mm-hmm. There are a lot of burner accounts that are pretty innocuous. But there is a segment of the community that is pretty violently racist, misogynistic, and anti-Semitic, and that has made something of a sport out of doxing young women.
20: You mentioned that this is a community of college sports fans. Do we have a sense of how big these burner communities are and who's actually participating in them?
10: It's hard to gauge how big it is because it's so sprawling and it's loosely connected. And every college or university that has a big sports team will have like its own little burner galaxy, as it were. The second part of your question, who belongs to the Burnerverse? It's pretty wide ranging. I was shocked when I started digging into who is behind these accounts. It's men in their 20s, 30s, 40s, men who are long out of college. It really could be anybody.
20: Your article focuses on the story of a young woman named Maddie Kowalski who found herself at the center of a Burnerverse campaign. Tell us what happened to her.
10: Maddie Kowalski was a University of Florida sophomore last November when she discovered that a bunch of intimate images had been leaked non-consensually of her. And at first, it was just within her college campus and then within the Florida college community. But then it got posted by these burner accounts and it went viral nationally.
20: In recent years, victims of revenge porn now have more legal recourse. All 50 states now have laws that criminalize the non-consensual distribution of intimate images. And last year, President Trump signed the Take It Down Act into law, which made it a federal crime to knowingly share or even threaten to share intimate images, including deepfakes. But as we've been talking about, the Burnerverse is mostly anonymous. So for women like Maddie Kowalski, is there actually any legal recourse in this situation? Because we don't know who these people are.
10: There is. Thanks to the Florida sexual cyber harassment statute, there was legal recourse for Maddie specifically. And thanks to the Take It Down Act, there is legal recourse for a lot of these victims. But it takes time.
20: Lots of women have been doxxed online over the years for various reasons. As someone who covers the culture, what does this tell you about the ways the internet and its culture are changing?
10: I think the cultural and political climate is definitely playing a role, but there are also so many other little things contributing to this. It's the lack of regulation on platforms like X. It's the incredibly slow pace of our legal institutions, of these universities that see this happening. Like, these institutions are really not keeping pace with how fast the internet is changing. And I think this piece is a pretty harrowing demonstration of that.
20: We've been speaking with E.J. Dixon. Her investigation, titled A College Girl Was Exploited on Camera, A Network of Anonymous Men Got to Work, is available to read from Wired Magazine. E.J., thanks for your reporting.
10: Thank you so much.
4: Today is National Tattoo Story Day. Enthusiasts are celebrating the stories behind their body art. So we wanted to highlight one moment that changed the tattoo world forever more than a century ago when a Kansas farm girl ran off to join the circus. Reporter Julie Denishay of member station KCUR tells that story.
11: You can relax for a minute. 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
12: The Old Glory Tattoo Shop is in Derby, Kansas, a suburb of Wichita. That's where Ron Dolachek plies his trade, and this day, he's tattooing a family photo on the chest of an elderly customer. Dolachek says he still remembers a day, almost two decades ago, when a customer came into a shop and unfurled a hand-painted sideshow banner.
14: He says, "I think you're going to want to see this. I found it in a farmhouse."
12: The banner showed a tattooed lady, draped in gauzy fabric against a faded background.
14: So he tells me that him and his friends were kind of kicking around, up to no good, saw this abandoned house, decided to go in and explore.
12: Turns out the house once belonged to Maud Stevens Wagner, the woman on the banner. She was born on a farm in Kansas, February 12, 1877. In her 20s, she joined a traveling circus and later became a pioneer of the tattoo art form. There was evidence of the tools she used in the farmhouse.
14: There were hand tattoo tools, there were pigments, flash, banners. And so this fellow realizes that he's found something significant.
12: Maud was married to Gus Wagner, a merchant seaman and a charismatic showman who billed himself as a professional globetrotter, and world champion hand tattoo artist.
14: According to legend, they traded a lesson in tattooing for a first date and pretty much hit it off right away.
12: There's a striking photo of Maud Wagner from 1907 in the Library of Congress that shows off some of her tattoos. Beneath Wagner's elegant bun, arched brow, and five-strand choker of pearls, her arms are covered with a riot of creatures, with Kansas sunflowers on each elbow.
15: For me, that photograph, it's a Mona Lisa pose.
12: That's author and filmmaker Ellen Governor, who's published three books on the Wagner family.
15: She's so beautifully tattooed with such loving care by her husband. There's something intensely evocative about this photo.
12: The Wagners made their home on the road, crisscrossing the country on the carnival circuit, until Gus was struck by lightning in 1941 and died several months later. Maud died in 1961. When their only child, Lativa, died in Texas in 1993, her estate included a scrapbook of the family's adventures and loads of tattoo art. For Ellen Governor, it was important that collection stay together.
15: My interest wasn't as an antique dealer. I wanted to see this collection preserved.
12: So Governor purchased it and donated the bulk of the collection to the South Street Seaport Museum in New York City. Antique dealer Darren Bray is an authority on historic tattoo material. He says the Wagner Collection is one of the country's largest collections of early tattoo art.
16: It's really important to understanding not just their story, but like the larger story of tattooing in America.
12: Maud and Gus Wagner are buried side by side at Homestead Cemetery in the Kansas Flint Hills. When Ron Dolacek found out their gravestones were just concrete blocks with initials, he was determined to make things right.
14: I had the headstones made so that they were recognized like everybody else in the cemetery, you know.
12: Now, the two stones read, the original Gus Wagner, globetrotting tattooer, and Maud Stevens Wagner, America's first lady tattooer. For NPR News, I'm Julie Denichet in Kansas City.
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0: You're listening to 90.5 WKER. I'm Sophia Salaby. And you should definitely look up that photo that they were talking about of Maud Stevens Wagner. I just looked it up while I was listening to that story. And this lady was very cool. So definitely check that out. I love stories like that that bring you kind of a peek into the past and what that means for today as well. 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I'm here with Beyond the Score host Al Martin and lead politics reporter Andrew Roth. Hi, Al.
2: Hi, Sophia. 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
1: 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I was with Democratic candidate for Governor Jocelyn Benson in Lansing just this morning as she was talking to some union members. 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
2: That is so true, Andrew. 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
0: Let me break down this t-shirt we've been talking about. The front says WKAR Community Powered, which I think is no truer statement. The back highlights our trusted journalism, local stories, community voices, classical music, and education for all. And it also says WKAR Free for All. 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WKAR is here for everyone, and it's powered by listeners who choose to give. This is a tough time economically, I think, for everyone. So especially if you have the ability to give, this is the time because you're supporting those who can't, especially when you come in at those higher levels to step in. We have $1,500 left this hour for us to stay on track. So that could be about 16 people coming in at that $8 a month level to get the shirt or making a one-time gift of $96. But it could also be, you know, one very generous person or a few people who have a little bit extra money to chip in. But any amount works. And at that $8 a month level or more, you are going to get that shirt that I've been talking about. You can check it out at WKAR.org. That's where you can give. Or you can call 517-353-5000.
2: Yeah, and Sophia, that's the key here as well that you just touched on. This is all community empowered. So when you do give, I mean, you're giving helps those who can't give. I think that is so important to mention. So, and this is a good moment to give. The drive is shorter. The need is clear. 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
20: 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I'm Juana Summers.
4: And I'm Mary Louise Kelly. America has not had a Surgeon General for nearly 2 years.

0: doctor who's treated patients and as a strong communicator. She did take a few stances that sounded different from the man who would be her boss if she's confirmed, Health Secretary Robert F. Kennedy Jr.
1: Stances on what that are different from the man who would be her boss?
0: Well, vaccines was the big one. So the most interesting moment in the hearing came this morning with the committee chair, Bill Cassidy. He's a Republican from Louisiana who's also a physician who supports vaccines. Secretary Kennedy has a long history of anti-vaccine activism, and to earn his confirmation, he made promises to Cassidy about vaccine policy he has since broken. So right off the bat in this hearing, Cassidy started grilling Sapphire about measles and the MMR vaccine.
2: Does it cause autism?
3: I do not believe childhood vaccines cause autism.
2: And should a parent be vaccinating her child for with the MMR?
3: I think that the recommendation is to combat what we are seeing right now, the best tool we have to combat these infections, to save the most lives, and to also create population herd immunity is vaccination against the MMR.
0: They went back and forth for a while, but ultimately Cassidy did seem satisfied by her response. But it's interesting to think about how that position is going to play if and when she's confirmed as Surgeon General. You might recall a past Senate-confirmed leader who supported vaccines lasted less than a month on the job because of clashes with Kennedy.
1: Yeah. Any other areas where there was daylight between Sapphire and Secretary Kennedy?
0: You know, I was also interested in Sapphire's comments about smoking. The Trump administration has really seemed to favor vape companies this term. Kennedy shut down two smoking-related departments at HHS after coming into office. So it was pretty striking to hear Sapphire say this.
3: I am as anti-smoking, anti-tobacco as you could imagine anyone to be.
0: She did say at another point that maybe vapes could help with quitting cigarettes. So it's an area where it'll be interesting to see how this plays out.
1: And Selena, quick update on the other nominees in the hearing today. It wasn't just Sapphire up for confirmation.
0: That's right. Chris Klomp was also in the hearing. He's a former health tech executive who's been running much of the day-to-day operations at HHS since February. He's the nominee to serve as deputy secretary of HHS. And Dr. Timothy Westlake, who is a Wisconsin-based emergency medicine physician, has been nominated to serve as assistant secretary for mental health and substance use. I would say overall, there were some tense moments in the hearing, but the nominees had a pretty friendly reception from senators of both parties. The next step is for the committee to vote on whether to recommend them to the full Senate, and there's no set timeline for that.
1: NPR's Selena Simmons-Steffen, thank you.
0: You're welcome.
4: Millions of federal student loan borrowers are late on their payments. Now we know a little more about why. Recent federal data shows many of these borrowers who aren't paying went to the same problem schools. That is, schools that often market to low-income students and rely on taxpayers to foot the bill. NPR's Corey Turner explains.
5: Back in 2015, Lisa Kallenbaugh was living in the Los Angeles area and struggling.
6: You know, I didn't really have a place to live. I was sleeping in my car.
5: That's when she learned about UEI College. It's a big for-profit chain that offers short-term career training for jobs like dental assistant and electrician. Kallenbaugh enrolled to become a computer tech. It cost nearly $20,000, but
6: I don't think I paid anything literally like opening up my wallet. It was just all the Pell Grant and the loan.
5: Both came from the federal student aid program. Kallenbaugh remembers the coursework being oddly easy and wasn't sure how it would lead to a good paying job. She finished everything but a required externship that the school struggled to nail down. When it finally did,
6: it was in a far part of LA, and I let them know that. I said, I can't afford the gas to get there. And it was just kind of like, oh, sorry.
5: Kallenbaugh says the school sold itself as a place that would do everything it could to lift up its students. Instead, she says she got a few basic computer skills, no externship, and no job.
6: Almost like this school is preying on the vulnerable. And looking back, it's like, oh, they got me.
5: The only thing Kallenbaugh has to show for it all is more than $10,000 in federal student loan debt. And this is where we get to that new federal data we mentioned in the intro. It shows there are hundreds of for-profit colleges, many of them short-term training programs like UEI, where at least 40% of recent borrowers are late on their payments.
7: These numbers were really jaw-dropping.
5: Eileen Connor heads the Project on Predatory Student Lending, a nonprofit that advocates on behalf of borrowers. And Preston Cooper studies student loan policy at the conservative-leaning American Enterprise Institute.
8: I was really shocked at just how many schools there are out there where a real significant chunk of borrowers are not making payments on their loans.
5: What's going on? Well, first, I asked you.

0: UEI College.
1: We were concerned and we need to do better. And it is all hands on deck right now tackling this problem.
0: Joseph Cockrell is a spokesman for UEI. He says the school has since closed Kallenbaugh's program, in part because it was clear it wasn't working well. But the data shows UEI also has a broader non-payment problem right now. That, Cockrell says, is because the pandemic payment pause, plus all the Biden-era talk of loan forgiveness, left borrowers feeling confused.
1: That they didn't know the status of their loans, thought their loans were forgiven, didn't know when or if they had to start repaying.
0: But the student loan experts NPR spoke with say many of these schools with high non-payment rates are also to blame. You can see it in their completion and job placement rates. Too many students are ending up with big debts, but no career to show for it. Not only that, Connor says.
2: If the federal student loan program did not exist, these schools would not exist.
0: That's because many of them market to low-income students who rely on government loans and grants to pay for their training. At many of these schools, Connor says, those federal dollars account for almost all of the school's revenue.
2: Why would anybody give or lend money to someone to go to these schools when it's a near certainty that they're not going to be able to repay it?
0: And Preston Cooper at AEI kind of agrees.
3: I think that if a private lender were looking at a school that has a 40%, 50% delinquency rate on past loans, they would probably say, we're not going to lend to that school.
0: And Cooper says if a private bank wouldn't tolerate these kinds of losses, why does it make sense for taxpayers? The Trump administration has signaled it doesn't make sense, but it's not clear when or if the Education Department will do anything about it. Corey Turner, NPR News.
4: Good evening. This is 90.5 WKAR. I'm Sophia Salaby, and it's the first day of our fall radio fundraiser. But this drive is short. We're here today, we're here tomorrow, and we're here Friday. 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We started the hour with a goal of reaching $2,000 to stay on track. We are now still at around that $1,500 mark. So we have some ground to cover in the next 15 minutes, but we can do that when we do that together at WKAR.org or by calling 517-353-5000. Here in the studio with me this evening is Beyond the Score host Al Martin and lead politics reporter Andrew Roth. Hi, Al.
5: Hi, Sophia. And yes, a shorter drive means fewer interruptions. 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And you can also pick up the phone and call 517-353-5000.
6: And one reason to give is the way that WKAR helps you understand the day. So during the 2026 election cycle, Michigan politics are drawing national attention, but WKAR News keeps the coverage local. That means helping listeners understand the issues, decisions, and public conversations that affect life here in mid-Michigan. You know, earlier this week, I was out in Mason at a town hall city officials held to answer questions about a possible data center development in the area, and a lot of people are passionate about issues like data centers and flock cameras, so these public meetings can go long. Not everyone has the ability to make it out to the meeting, or if they do, they can't always spend the entire evening staying the whole time. You know, sometimes they go until 11 p.m. or midnight, but WKER keeps you informed on the decisions that were made and how we got there. And that's the kind of reporting that listener support makes possible. Not just a headline, context, local expertise. Reporting that helps you understand what happened and what may come next. And that reporting is freely available, no subscription, no paywall. 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
4: And when we say WKER News is there, Andrew's just saying himself. 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
7: Yeah.
4: 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We're not waiting on these stories. We are bringing them to you. 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He pulls long nights for us. He does really hard work for us. And, I do want to say while we're here, that, you know, Andrew has been freelance for us for about a year and a half. So you've been hearing when you've been hearing Andrew reporting, he's not been full time for us, but he is now full time with us, which is great.
7: Yeah.
4: 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Be like Christopher in East Lansing. Thank you, Christopher, for getting us closer to our goal of reaching $2,000 this hour. We still have $1,500 left, but you can make a count at WKAR.org or by calling 517-353-5000. And we want to hear about the shirt, Al.
7: Yes, we do. I mean, who doesn't want to hear about the shirt, right? The front says WKAR, community powered. The back highlights what listener support makes possible. 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And this is a good summary of public media. 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
4: $8 a month or more is the way to get that shirt at that sustaining level. 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They help us budget throughout the year because we know you're going to be there. 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And, you know, it's going to be people coming together to help us reach our goal. If you are really able or really generous, we'd love to get that goal together. But we also just need to hear from a bunch of people right now. Thanks.
8: This is All Things Considered. I'm Juana Summers.
9: And I'm Mary Louise Kelly. A traffic stop can seem pretty straightforward. Police spot, say, a broken taillight or a driver speeding, so they pull the car over. But what if the stop isn't really about a traffic violation? Investigative journalist Joseph Cox has a new report for the tech news outlet 404 Media, a report on how law enforcement may be pulling people over based, at least in part, on their financial activity that is shared with local police by Border Patrol. Joseph Cox, welcome.
10: Thank you so much for having me.
9: Your story begins with a man named Kyle Olson, who was driving, who gets pulled over in Montana. What happened?
10: The officer goes up to Olson's window and says, "Hey, it's just that I saw your license plate was a little bit obstructed." The law enforcement officer does search Olson's vehicle and does find, they say, cannabis, marijuana, and some edibles as well, but that obstructed license plate was not really the actual reason for the stop.
9: What was the actual reason?
10: Olson provided us with a DHS document, and it shows that somebody in Border Patrol actually provided a tip-off to the local Montana law enforcement. This Border Patrol official had analyzed Olson's financial activity and previous criminal history and had determined this seems like an interesting person to pull over. At that point in time, Olson was not suspected of any specific crime. It was more based on this analysis of Olson's financial activity. It seemed worth sending this intelligence over to the local police, who would then pull him over.
9: Does CPB obtain a warrant to get this data?
10: The agency declined to answer that question. Based on the available information, it seems unlikely that they're getting a warrant, because that is sort of the entire point of this predictive policing program. These people aren't suspected of a specific crime. They haven't been alleged to have done anything in particular. It is more gathering and sorting through intelligence.
9: You quote in your article a CPB spokesperson who said, "These efforts are conducted consistent with applicable law, policy, privacy protections, and oversight requirements." You are describing this as predictive policing.
10: Yeah, so predictive policing is a highly controversial practice. And the idea is that they can pull in all sorts of data and then use that to make predictions of, well, is this area going to face more crime? And that's sort of on the lower end of the, you know, controversy spectrum, right up to, do we think this specific person may have committed a crime, even though we don't suspect they have committed a specific crime. And of course, this is controversial because typically the American justice system works with probable cause, search warrants, and going through the legal process that way.
9: So there will be people listening and thinking, hey, what's the problem? It worked. The predictive policing helped local law enforcement catch somebody they then charged with DUI and went on to charge with possession. What do you say to that?
10: Yeah, I think that's an absolutely fair criticism. I would say that Olson is not the only person who has been swept up in the sort of predictive policing program from Border Patrol. There was an earlier case of someone in Texas that the Associated Press touched on who was entirely innocent. They hadn't done anything. Their car was, you know, aggressively searched by law enforcement, they said. They were still targeted because of the predictive policing model, but they hadn't actually done anything wrong.
9: Joseph Cox, investigative reporter with 404 Media, thank you.
10: Thank you so much.
4: 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I'm Sophia Salaby. It's the start of our fall radio fundraiser. 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We have about 5 minutes left in this hour trying to hit that $2,000 goal. We still have $1,500 left, so some very generous people could come in together, or a bunch of very generous people could come together to help us get it over the finish line as we head into Fresh Air. 517-353-5000 or WKER.org. I'm here in the studio with Al Martin and Andrew Roth. Hello.
7: Hi, Sophia. Yes, the important thing to remember is that WKER is here before anyone is asked to give. You do not need a subscription to hear Sophia right here on All Things Considered. You do not need a login to get local news. 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This hour, as Sophia mentioned, we're looking to hit $2,000. We are working toward that We still have 1,500 to go with less than 5 minutes left. So again, yeah, we're hoping, Sophia, that somebody comes in last second here and says, hey, bam, here you go. Here's 1,500. You've met that goal, or a bunch of people to combine and help meet that $1,500 goal. So again, we still got time here, folks. 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So you can give now at WKAR.org or simply call us at 517-353-5000.
6: And that freely available access matters, especially in an election year. During the 2026 election cycle, Michigan politics are drawing national attention, but WKAR News keeps the coverage local. 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A few days ago, I was at a town hall U.S. Senate candidate Abdul El-Sayed held with students at MSU, where he talked about the risks of AI. They asked the students to raise their hands if they were concerned about their ability to get a job after graduating because of AI potentially upending the economy, and nearly the entire room did. 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
7: Yeah, that is right, Andrew. That's a great example there. And you know what? This is the moment when we need you to decide. 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So again, we are still working toward that $2,000 goal for this hour. 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If WKAR is part of your afternoon or your drive home, please make your gift now. It takes less than 5 minutes. Head over to WKAR.org, hit that donate button at the top of the page, or simply call us at 517-353-5000.
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6: Yeah, the front says WKAR Community Powered. 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
12: Live from NPR News in Washington, I'm Ryland Barton. The Federal Reserve is defying President Trump's repeated calls to lower interest rates. Instead, for the first time in more than 3 years, the central bank is raising them. Trump expressed his displeasure in a social media post. NPR's Scott Horsley reports on the Fed's decision today to stick with its campaign to bring down inflation.
13: The central bank raised its benchmark interest rate by a quarter percentage point. The move, which was widely expected, will make it more expensive to borrow money, to buy a car or grow a business or carry a balance on your credit card. The Fed is trying to combat stubborn inflation, which has been rekindled by the U.S. war with Iran. Gasoline prices are averaging well above $4 a gallon, and diesel fuel is at a record high of $6.31 a gallon. Raising interest rates won't necessarily bring lower prices at the gas pump, but it may help tamp down demand. Retail sales data released earlier today show consumers continued to spend freely in August, even as prices rose faster than wages. Scott Horsley, NPR News, Washington.
12: President Trump goes to North Carolina today to support the Republican Senate candidate there. As NPR's Tamara Keith reports, as the midterms approach, Trump has promised to campaign for Republicans in tough races all over the country.
14: Polls have consistently shown Michael Whatley, the Republican nominee for U.S. Senate in North Carolina, trailing the state's former governor, Roy Cooper, a Democrat. Whatley was chairman of the Republican National Committee in 2024, and Trump partially credits him with his win that year. Democrats haven't won a U.S. Senate seat or presidential contest in North Carolina since 2008. But Republicans are now playing defense in a state Trump won by 3 points just 2 years ago. The theory is that Trump, though broadly unpopular, can excite the Republican base, specifically those who otherwise might sit out the midterms. Tamara Keith, NPR News.
12: The European Union has invited Canada to become the first associate member of the bloc. Terry Schultz reports from Brussels.
15: The EU and Canada have both been on the receiving end of President Trump's threats and tariffs and have been looking to reduce their dependence on the U.S. Now they'll seek a new relationship with each other, as EU Commission President Ursula von der Leyen offered to create a new status.
16: I would like to work with you on opening the door for Canada to being the first associate member of the European Union.
15: It's not clear exactly what this status will entail or when it might be realized, but von der Leyen mentioned increasing cooperation in manufacturing, tech, defense, the Arctic, minerals, and AI. For NPR News, I'm Terry Schultz in Brussels.
12: Consumers continue to spend and help power the U.S. economy, according to the latest government snapshot. Retail sales increased a better-than-expected 1.2% last month after dipping a 0.5% in July. This is NPR News.
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4: 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I'm Sophia Salaby, and you're listening to 90.5 WKAR. 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
4: And it's so funny because our political reporter, Andrew Roth, was with us during the last hour of All Things Considered. He clocked out for the day to head home. And before he clocked out, he sent us another message that Vice President Kamala Harris will be campaigning with Democratic U.S. Senate candidate Abdul Al-Sayed. We don't know where that is yet, but that's big news as this election season gets really tense for a lot of folks. 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
18: This is Fresh Air. I'm Terry Gross. As remarkable as it is that my guest Malala Yousafzai won the Nobel Peace Prize when she was 17, there are remarkable ways she's been living her life since then. Let's start with the famous part of her story. She was born in 1997 and grew up in a remote region of Pakistan's Swat Valley, near the Afghanistan border. In 2008, after the Taliban invaded her town, terrorizing the people, they banned girls' education. Malala publicly spoke out for her right and the right of all girls to go to school. As payback, in 2012, when she was 15, she was shot in the head by a Taliban gunman. She was flown to a hospital in England, where she continues to live. Her recovery was miraculous. It's when I read her recent memoir, Finding My Way, that I learned how the bullet changed the course of her life, thrusting her into a new culture and changing her in ways that didn't quite fit her public image as an inspirational hero and top student, and sometimes even challenged her own self-image. When she was admitted to Oxford University, a dream come true, she wanted to live the life of a teenager and find time to make friends, have fun, have adventures, including jumping from her dorm roof to the campus bell tower. She defied some of her culture's traditions and her parents' expectations, from how she dressed to who she married. At the same time, she was having her first experiences with PTSD and panic attacks, recovering from her multiple surgeries, and continuing to raise money for the foundation she co-founded with her father to advocate and raise money for girls' education in places where it was banned. All this took time from her college studies, and she felt like a fraud, a symbol of female education who was barely passing some of her classes. Another thing I learned from her book and from hearing her speak is that she's very self-aware, introspective, and funny. I spoke with her last spring in front of an audience at WHYY, where she was given this year's Lifelong Learning Award.
19: Malala, it is such an honor to have you here tonight. I'm so excited to have the opportunity to talk with you.
20: It's so nice to be here. Thank you so much. Thank you for the honor, and good evening, everyone. It's always so nice to be in this beautiful, warm, welcoming city.
19: So you and I, we're different generations, we're from very different cultures. There's so much in your book that I really related to in a much more insignificant way than your life. but one of the things I really related to was if you're lucky enough to go to college and it's away from home, you have a chance to figure out who you are, independent of your family, independent of the friends who knew you when you were a child. And you can grow and transform and take risks, try out different selves and figure it out. But that can mean defying your parents' expectations, which I had to do in my own little insignificant way, and you had to do in a pretty major way because you were in a different culture and you were young, you were a teenager. And when you defy your parents, there's a price you pay. You know, they're the people who love you most in the world, and you love them, but you're rejecting some of their values and going your own way. And you risk hurting them. You risk creating a rift that won't heal. I related to that. So my question is, which is more difficult, defying your parents or standing up to the Taliban?
20: I think it wasn't just the pressure of my parents. It was the pressure of this whole community that they feel they represent, even though we were thousands of miles away from Pakistan. But they were still worried about what would our relatives think if they see me wearing jeans in college, if they see me with some friends enjoying some music in college or climbing a rooftop in college. And for them, it was always this anxiety that, you know, when rumors start about women, it is like the biggest dishonor you can face in a community. Just to, you know, share one story, which is something I shared in the book. One day, you know, I went rowing in college. I was trying new things and I said, let's give rowing a try. That was my first and last experience trying rowing. Never went back to it. But I was just wearing jeans and a nice bomber jacket, and somebody took a photo and uploaded it. And that photo went viral and it caused this huge social media backlash where people were criticizing me from the Pakistani South Asian diaspora for wearing jeans. They thought it was not Islamic enough, this was against our culture, that I wasn't wearing traditional clothes, that somehow I wasn't just an ambassador for girls' education, but I was also an ambassador of the culture, the faith, and everything else, that I had to meet everyone's expectation, that I was somehow upsetting everybody. And I remember my parents panicking, and they are asking me if I would issue a statement defending myself, I would say something. And I told my parents, no, I'm not going to respond to this at all. I said that when my brothers moved to the UK, they switched to jeans right away. Nobody had any problem with it. But as soon as a girl decided to wear a pair of jeans, it became a whole issue. So I said, you know, the best way for me to respond to this is to keep wearing jeans. And and it's also about women making choices for themselves. It should not be someone else deciding it for them.
19: And you also write in your book, and this is something I also related to, that you felt with your parents, if you didn't draw the line, that you would always be compromising and giving in. Yeah. And I'm sure a lot of people listening to this relate to that as well. But again, we didn't have a whole culture attacking us for it.
20: Yeah, I mean, it was hard. And sometimes the best, you know, protection for me was that my parents were just not with me at college. You know, it's like, they just don't know. And that's the best thing ever. I loved my college time because I was away from home. And this was the first time that I had been on my own. And I was so curious about life. And I know that these things sound quite basic, like climbing a rooftop or hanging out with friends or staying up late. These are not like some big crazy things. But to me, it felt like I was climbing a mountain, that this was something huge that I was doing in my life because I was making my own choices and I felt that nobody was watching me. And that was such a relief. But yeah, when my parents read the book, then they found out that there was quite a lot happening. Yeah.
19: So tell us a little bit about what your education was like. And I'll preface this by saying, you describe your father as a feminist before he knew the word feminism.
20: Yes.
19: And he believed in girls' education, and he wanted to teach, so he created a school that started with 3 students. That's the school you went to when you were a girl. What was your education like? Because you say that when you got to England and went to high school there and then college, that you were taught to memorize facts and not critical thinking. And suddenly you were being asked to do critical thinking. So what did you learn? Like, what was your education like when you were young?
20: In Pakistan, it's very focused on sciences and then learning English and math. A lot of it is like Islamic studies, social studies, Pakistan studies. But that was about it. It's very textbook focused.
19: Right.
20: So in Pakistan, by age like 15, I had only read 8 or 9 books outside my school curriculum. And it's only because somebody gifted those books to me. So I read The Alchemist and, like, you know, 1 or 2 other books like that. And I was so proud of myself. When I moved to the UK, I realized that kids have big libraries in their schools and they're encouraged to read fiction and, you know, books outside their school curriculum. I also found out in the UK that they actually had science labs. So they were not just learning about an experiment by just reading about the experiment. Like, this chemical meets this chemical and then this thing happens. And you're like, I wonder what that looks like. kids here can actually see what it looks like. So when I would be in a biology class in the UK and in a chemistry class, and I could see these things happening right in front of my eyes, I just wished like more and more kids in Pakistan can also see that experiments. And like, you know, it's like such a privilege.
19: So, you know, your father, as I mentioned, founded a school. It was the school you went to. So he was passionate about education and passionate about it for girls. And when the Taliban came and took over your area, they had a deadline for when they were going to close down the schools.
20: It was the 15th of January, 2009.
19: And you attended school until the last day, even though I think you were only allowed to go up to fourth grade and you were in fifth grade.
20: Yes, and we were, you know, we would wear just our home clothes. We could no longer wear our school uniform.
19: Because it would give you away.
20: Yeah, we said like the Taliban should never know that girls are daring to go to a school. We would wear these long, hefty like scarves and just, you know, wrap them around our body so we could hide our school bag. Like any bag will sort of hide, so there's no proof of us daring to walk to a school. And we said that if they ever ask us what grade we were in, let's say they found out, we'll just tell them we are in fourth grade. They could never prove it. So we said, you know, we're still like, you know, little girls. And but girls were risking their lives to be in a classroom.
19: Right. So during that period, I think this was during this period, a journalist from the BBC asked for a volunteer from your school to keep a journal that the BBC could draw on or publish, I'm not sure which. And one girl volunteered, and then her father came the next day and said, I'm not allowing her to do this. It's too risky. She could get killed. And then your father says to you, Malala, would you like to volunteer? How did you feel about that? Him asking you to volunteer when you knew it was a great risk. I mean, it was an anonymous, pseudonymous journal. You wrote it under a pseudonym. But how did you feel knowing you were taking on this risk? And this was before you got shot by a Taliban.
20: Yeah, so I was 11 years old. And when I heard that...
19: That's so young.
20: Yes, yes.
19: How could you even comprehend the risk that you had taken?
20: You know, my honest reaction to a question like this is that, like, I wish I was a child. I wish I knew nothing about these things. I wish, like, I didn't have to write a blog. I wish I didn't have to become an activist. But that was the lived reality of girls. At 11 years old, they're telling you that just because you are a girl, you cannot step into a classroom. You cannot have an education. And I know that, you know, like, when I look back, I'm like, yes, that was a crazy thing that I did. I put my life at risk. But at the time, what scared me more was a life without an education as a girl. It terrified me. And I, you know, like, think about women's struggle for equality, for justice everywhere around the world. You know, we're fighting to protect ourselves against violence, against oppressions. You know, women are literally being murdered and killed. You know, that's how extreme it is. And I said, you know, education is that pathway, that hope that I can have a better future. So the best thing I can do is actually speak out and see if there's, you know, some hope that things would change for us.
19: Looking back at your 11-year-old self and your father back then, do you think he did the right thing in asking you to volunteer?
20: I think he did the right thing. I'm so grateful to have a father who never stopped me from doing what I wanted to do. And it wasn't just one BBC blog. I wanted to speak to every media platform. I wanted to speak to every journalist. And I remember that my father would always tell me before every interview that don't mention the Taliban, don't name anybody, and just focus on talking points about going to school. And I'd be like, yes, Dad. And then I would go and speak to the journalist and say everything. I'm like, you know, it is the Taliban. They're not letting us to be in school. And I would name them. I would name them. I'm like, what are our leaders doing about this Taliban leader and that Taliban leader? So sometimes you don't listen to what your fathers tell you. You actually see what they do and what they say, and you follow that. Yeah.
19: We're listening to the interview I recorded last spring with Malala Yousafzai at the event where she received WHYY's Lifelong Learning Award. Her recent memoir is called Finding My Way. Malala is known around the world for standing up for girls' education. But in this conversation, she also talks about something much more personal, learning how to become her own person, dealing with mistakes, and building a life beyond the image that other people had created for her. 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Thank you. There's more of my interview with Malala coming up. I'm Terry Gross, and this is Fresh Air.
4: 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I'm Sophia Salaby. 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She's a really interesting figure to me because she's right around my same age. Of course, she's accomplished a whole lot more than I have in my life. But, you know, all the other stuff, the stuff about becoming an adult, becoming your own woman, I'm like, you know, that is relatable and things that, you know, so it's interesting. I feel like the way that Terry is able to pull the relatable out of people that kind of almost feel untouchable or like so far beyond us. 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And to start this hour, we had a $1,500 goal. 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And you can be next to help us get closer to reaching that goal at WKAR.org or by calling 517-353-5000. I'm here with Al Martin.
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4: And I want to talk about a kind of a story or a series of stories that I think impacted a lot of people in mid-Michigan over the summer. MSU president Kevin Guskowitz said he'd be leaving MSU in the spring. Mm-hmm. It was kind of a surprise announcement, and it left a lot of people in limbo for months. And then come July, he said, I'm actually going to stay. And I remember that day. It was right around the 4th of July, and somebody messaged us and said, I'm seeing this thing on Twitter. Have you heard this? And then all of a sudden the news broke. And, you know, we switched into breaking coverage. And I immediately was like, what conversations do we need to have? We need to talk to the president, of course. So we ended up talking to him. We sent out and asked students what they thought. And it led to more and more conversations. I remember, you know, faculty members were deciding whether or not they had confidence in the president and the board of trustees as well. And I spent, you know, a whole week talking to different faculty members about how they felt about the move by Guskowitz, but also this vote of no confidence. And I think, you know, some people might think, you know, this is just an East Lansing issue, but this, the university anchors kind of the entire region, as well as the state capital. So it really was important to me to bring, you know, our listeners, you who's listening right now, all sides of this issue to kind of decide, you know, do I have trust in the university and where it's going, and what does this mean for me, or the kid in my life who's about to go to MSU, or the alumni in your life who's like, how does this affect football? There's a lot of ways that that MSU affects, I think, a lot of our lives. So, you know, I really appreciated just the amount of space I was given to report on that, and your gifts right now support that work. So we're all kind of part of this whole we say community powered, and it literally is community powered. So WKAR.org is where to go, or call 517-353-5000. Be like Ty in Flushing. Thank you, Ty. And Al, in these brief 30 seconds left, we got to hear about the shirt.
7: Oh, of course you do, right? It's also T-shirt day. The new shirt says WKAR Community Powered on the front. On the back, it highlights trusted journalism, local stories, community voices, and education for all. It says WKAR Free for All, right? And that's exactly the point. 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
19: This is Fresh Air. I'm Terry Gross. Let's get back to the interview I recorded with Malala Yousafzai in front of an audience at WHYY, where Fresh Air is produced. Her recent memoir is called Finding My Way. I think it's when you were living in the area where your parents grew up, which is very remote and very mountainous. I think it was then that you were on a school bus when you were shot.
20: Yeah, it was in 2012 that attempted to kill me.
19: And you weren't expecting that, right? You didn't think that you would be a target.
20: It wasn't that I never pictured it. I had pictured it many times that this could happen. I had pictured it at school. I had pictured it in my school bus. I had pictured it on the street where I used to walk to school. I knew that the Taliban could do anything, and I used to wonder, like, could I save myself? Like, you know, how could I make them understand that I'm actually not a threat? I actually want education for myself, for girls, even for their children. But when the day arrived, it was the 9th of October, 2012. It was a normal school day for me. And, when we were driving back to our home in our school bus, that's when, like, everything pauses in my memory. I don't remember anything. I have different visuals, different flashbacks, but I'm never sure what I really saw and what I'm sort of picturing because of what I heard. But my best friends tell me that story because they were on the school bus with me. And my very best friend, Muniba, she was sitting on my right, and she tells me this story that two gunmen stopped the school bus, and this one guy, he walks to the back of the bus and asks, who is Malala? And I was not covering my face. And he looked at me, and then he pointed a gun at my head and pulled the trigger. And I asked my friend, I said, like, did I scream? Did I say anything? How was I reacting in that moment? And she said, you just held my hand really tight. You were silent, you were looking at that person, but you were not saying anything, and you just held my hand really tight, that I could feel the pain for days, and then you fell into my lap. So that's, they also went through a lot of trauma because, I was recovering from the Taliban bullet injury. It had caused facial paralysis, hearing loss, and swelling in my head as well. So I had to, replace the skull piece with the titanium plate. I had to go through a lot of recovery things.
19: And surgeries, many surgeries.
20: Many surgeries. But my friends actually saw what happened.
19: Your friend Muniba, who was the one sitting next to you on the bus, she later told you she was covered in blood after you got shot. And she really thought that she must have gotten shot too, because there was so much blood on her. And she was traumatized. She had nightmares all the time.
20: Yeah. And I could never compare the two. Like, I was carrying the pain and they were carrying the memories. So I always talk to my friends. I ask her for the same story again and again. And I'm like, tell me what happened that day. And every time I hear it, I can't believe we all saw it that day. So I also really admired their resilience.
19: Your father has said, and there's a documentary about you, called He Named Me Malala. And in that documentary, he says that he felt like you and he were so close. It's as if you shared a soul. And I'm wondering, as we were discussing earlier, when you tried to become independent, if it was especially hard to become independent of your father, knowing how profoundly close you were, so close that he felt that you shared the same soul, and knowing that he felt that way, for you to become independent of him, what you need to do when you grow up, not to stop loving him, not to have him stop loving you, but to be your own person, to practice activism your own way, to be a woman and not just a daughter.
20: That transition has happened. Like, I remember my first flight without my dad. There were like so many moments, like my first trip without my dad. And, you know, he's been watching me. He's been very supportive. And when I got married, so he was speaking to my husband, Asar, and he was telling my husband that now I am assigning this role of, like, you know, looking after my daughter to you. And he said, just remember, like, one thing. Here's her lip balm. Just carry her lip balm with you all the time. That's all you need. So, you know, in these recent years, I have also felt a lot closer to my mom, which wasn't the case when I was growing up. I was very much closer to my dad because, of course, he was supportive and all of that. But in our community, if you are a girl, you wanted to be like a man because you had more rights, more privilege. And that was an ideal world for me, like just being like your father.
19: I think we can't talk about education without also talking about marriage, because part of the reason why you wanted to be educated is you didn't want to be given away to a man at a young age. And especially when the Taliban took over, they were looking for wives. And so families were marrying off their daughters very early, like 10, 11, 12, to prevent them from being taken for a wife by a member of the Taliban. And you say that at age 9, you refused to learn how to cook because you thought, like, what kind of crazy man would want a wife who can't cook?
20: Yeah.
19: So you were determined not to learn.
20: A disappointment for the mother-in-law.
19: Yeah.
20: You know?
19: What did marriage,
20: on day one.
19: What did marriage mean to you?
20: I hated it. And I said that I would never get married. And even in college, I was telling my friends that I will never get married, at least till I'm like, you know, 30, 40. I was like, I'll just consider it later, but like, I'm not going to even think about marriage. And I discouraged all of my friends from getting married. So I was the first one in my friends group to get married.
19: When your parents found out that you were going to get married, your father was okay. Your mother was really upset. She insisted that you had to marry somebody who was Pashtun, who spoke Pashto.
20: Yes.
19: And your husband, although he's from Pakistan, is not Pashto.
20: So he's from Punjab in Pakistan. So they speak Punjabi language and Urdu language. And I'm from this other side of Pakistan, from Khyber Pakhtunkhwa, and we speak Pashto language. And we have more languages in Pakistan, like Sindhi, Balochi. And, you know, we are a very diverse country. But my mom said, I'm just very upset. I don't like this guy. Why can't he speak our language? And I said, Mom, I'm supposed to speak with him every day, you know, like. And I said, it would be a good opportunity for you to practice your English. You know, you can practice your English with him. And then she eventually agreed, yeah.
19: So at some point, people found out that you were in a relationship, and there was so much controversy in Pakistan that you were getting married in a way that showed equality, which was like anti-tradition, anti-Islam. I mean, this wasn't everybody who thought that, but this was what social media was giving back to you. What was the occasion for all that? Where even like legislators were debating what to do about what you'd said. Oh, this is when you said you didn't believe in marriage. It just came to me. Yes.
20: Oh, that was a British Vogue piece.
19: Yes.
20: And it happened 6 months before our marriage.
19: Yeah.
20: So I was interviewed by this journalist, and, you know, I had just graduated from college. I'm still dating Asar, and I'm still very confused about marriage. And this journalist asked me from British Vogue, what do you think about marriage? Do you want to get married? And I was like, no, I was like, I don't want to get married. I was like, in my head, I'm like, who told you? I'm thinking about it. So I got really defensive and I said, I was like, I don't know why people have to get married. You know, can it just be like an open relationship?
19: You didn't mean like an open marriage where you both have multiple partners. You meant like
20: I had no idea what I meant. Okay. I just said it. Because I was like, just why marriage? Why these traditions? Why these ceremonies? Why are we expected to take these roles? And why these expectations? And
19: can't we just be together?
20: Can we just be together, you know? Technically, it was just me saying out loud what was on my mind. And then when that interview came out, it was a brilliant interview, but some people just highlighted those lines and they started this whole debate that I am against marriage.

0: 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Your support makes these conversations possible, so I hope you'll give to this station today. Thank you. I'm Terry Gross, and this is Fresh Air.
1: 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I'm Sophia Salaby. 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And I want to remind everyone, our goal this hour was $1,500 by 7 o'clock. We are still at around $1,400. So coming in right now will be super helpful as we, you know, end Fresh Air and end our live broadcast. And, you know, Mallory Begay can wake up during Morning Edition very, very early tomorrow and say, ooh, they did a good job. And they put us right on track. So WKAR.org or call 517-353-5000. I'm here in the studio with Beyond the Score host Al Martin.
2: Yes. Hello, Sophia. 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Some rely on WKAR news for local context. 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
2: Yeah.
1: The front says WKAR Community Powered, which is so true. 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
1: Thank you so much for all of your support. 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Thanks.
0: This is Fresh Air. I'm Terry Gross. Let's get back to the interview I recorded with Malala Yousafzai. She was only 11 when she started speaking up for the right of girls like her to get an education after the Taliban invaded her town in Pakistan and banned girls from school. She was 15 when she was shot and nearly killed.

0: by a Taliban gunman. At age 17, she became the youngest Nobel Peace Prize winner. Her recent memoir, Finding My Way, is about how her life was changed by the bullet and how it was changed again after she started college at Oxford University, was on her own, and tried to be like Western teenagers.
1: So you go to Oxford University. You're still recovering from surgeries. There's still more surgeries to come. You were schooled at first in your father's school in a fairly remote region of Pakistan. You didn't get the kind of education that most Oxford students get, and yet you were held to the same standard. And I understand why the leaders of the university would not want to make, like, you a special student with a different standard, and you probably wouldn't have wanted that for yourself either. However, it seems to me so unfair that you, who were, you know, nearly killed, who was still recovering from that psychologically, emotionally, physically, mm-hmm. and who didn't have the same education as the other students, were held to the same standard and the same timetable. And you were falling behind. You were used to being, like, really smart. And that was part of your identity. And you were, like, the girl activist standing up for education. And suddenly you were barely passing your classes.
2: Yeah, nearly failing.
1: What do you think they maybe could have done to help you during that time or to better understand what you were going through? It just strikes me as being very
2: I wish I had spoken
1: unfair
2: to you back then so we could have written it to the university. At the time, I had a lot of work that I needed to do for Malala Fund's girls' education advocacy. So I remember in just like a week or so.
1: Because let me just say, you had donated your, with your Nobel Prize money.
2: Yes.
1: You and your father created a fund to support girls' schools.
2: Yes.
1: So you had to keep vigilant about that in addition to all the other stuff that I mentioned.
2: Yeah. So like I remember that week and a half in college when one day I was in Lebanon with Tim Cook, where they announced grants to support Malala Fund's work, which was very important because with those grants, we could then help girls in Lebanon and Pakistan and Afghanistan and Nigeria. And then in a few days, I was at Davos and I had, you know, shared the stage with Justin Trudeau. And from those conversations, we helped secure, like, you know, more than $2 billion for girls' education. You know, like it was a big commitment for financing for girls' education. And then a week later, it was like another event where I was, you know, sharing my story and all of that. So to me, it felt like all of these things were important and I thought I could manage it. But when my teacher saw my performance, she was very concerned. She said, "You are behind on your essays, you're not attending the lectures, and you will literally fail if you keep doing it like this." So she wrote a letter to, you know, to everybody in my circle and said, "Malala will not be allowed to travel during college time." It's like, you have to be in college. Like, just because you don't take your attendance doesn't mean you can travel to Lebanon or all of these places. And I also realized that there was a whole academic support system at college. I was hesitant to consider it because I thought, I might be the imposter here. I might be the only one who's getting it. But when I reached out, they told me that students have challenges because of different reasons, and it's completely okay to ask for help because this college is built to help you learn.
1: So what do they do to help?
2: Like, just help me understand how to better prepare for my essays, how to divide my time, how to do the reading in a way that's more efficient, plan the essay before jumping into the reading, all of these small tips that really helped me. And then I improved. I improved in my studies. I did not become like an excellent top student right away. I didn't really become that student, but I was doing okay. And I was just happy with doing okay, where I was having good time with my friends. I was socializing and I was also managing my studies as well. I was in the end very happy with that.
1: Did you accept the fact that you weren't like in the upper tier of the ultra smart academic students?
2: Honestly, I wasn't being hard on myself, even though like I wished. In an ideal world, you want all of it. You want to be that unicorn who's just good at everything, is getting the top grades and having a social life and getting good sleep and all of that. But in Oxford, they tell you, you can't have it all. You have to really choose. And I thought, you know, if there's one thing I were to pick in these college years, that would be to have a social life. I did not have friends in high school. I had only made one friend, and that's because she fell out with her best friend. So I just filled in the gap. Because I was so new to the culture, even though I could communicate in English, but it wasn't my first language. I was still speaking the textbook English. I was still familiarizing myself with the phrases and the any of these like trending words that they use. And I, you know, I sort of felt like I was not cool enough to make friends. I thought my story was very boring.
3: Boring.
2: And I thought a Nobel Prize can't get you friends. So, yeah. And I also even at school, I ran for the head girl position because I was working really hard. I wanted to be part of every club, every society. So when I heard about the school head girl position, I ran for that and I lost. And that like made me so upset because, you know, like you want to be embraced and accepted by your college students and, you know, like by your school friends. It means so much because I was still young. I was still very young, even though I received the Nobel Prize before I had even completed my high school. But in the end, I'm still 17. And, you know, you just want to be in the cool friends group at the same time. Yeah.
3: You were 15 when you won the Nobel.
2: No, 17. Yeah, a bit too late. You know?
3: Were you expecting...
2: A bit older, you know, a bit older than 15.
3: Were you expecting that as a possibility?
2: No.
3: Did you know Absolutely that you were not, like no. Among the people being considered?
2: Of course it was in the news, but I remember that day when the announcement was supposed to be made. And my father said that I should skip my school day because what if they announce? And I said, Dad, like... Everybody who thinks that I'm going to win this is crazy. And I said, I am going to go to my school. And I was in my chemistry class. And my school's deputy head teacher walked in. And she called me outside. And she usually calls you when you are in trouble. And then she told me that I had won the Nobel Peace Prize. And it was like the most insane thing I could ever hear from a school teacher. And then I was told that you should go and like do a press conference and go home. And I said, like, no. I went back to a physics class and I finished my school day. And I said, if you get a Nobel Peace Prize for education, you have to finish your school day. So.
3: Getting back to the Taliban, I feel like you've won and you've lost. You've lost in the sense that the Taliban are back in power. In Afghanistan, and that's very upsetting. And you've also lost faith in political leaders because, as you say, like they all wanted to photo ops with you and praise your work and your bravery and so on. But when you called them, when you were trying to get your people to safety, it was only women leaders who helped you, and the men didn't, and it made you more cynical. And you learn that change is harder than it seems.
2: Yeah.
3: So what is the lesson for you about how difficult change really is in terms of what you can contribute to change?
2: Witnessing the Taliban's takeover of Afghanistan has been the most difficult experience I have ever had because I just could not imagine what an 11-year-old Afghan girl is going through when she cannot imagine entering a classroom. But in this time, I have also learned that giving up is not an option. You have to keep fighting. And for me, it was just like starting with something. I thought, just do whatever you can. We have been supporting underground secret schools for girls because Afghan girls are not giving up on learning and they're risking their lives, but they dare to listen to lessons on the radio. They're secretly passing cassette tapes to each other. It is the resilience of these Afghan girls that inspires me. And I care about this because it is important, not just for women in Afghanistan, but women everywhere. You know, the Taliban are erasing women from public life, but we need to do everything we can to make them visible and ensuring that there is a protection for women in the international law. It gives me hope that these crimes that the Taliban are committed would not be repeated against women and girls anywhere in the world.
3: So I said you lost in the sense that the Taliban took over again in Afghanistan, but you won in the sense that they didn't kill you. you survived, and you've gone on to oppose them in so many ways, many of which you've enumerated during this conversation, and you've raised billions of dollars to support what they're against: girls' education, rights for women.
2: I wish I could agree with you, but for me, when I think about millions of Afghan women and girls who still have to live under the Taliban, and an 11-year-old girl is terrified just as I was, and they are not just like limiting them, they're threatening them, they're punishing them, they're putting them in prisons. It scares me. And for me, true win is when it doesn't happen to me and to any girl in the world. Yeah.
3: Malala, I just want to say, I think you're really an inspiration for the work that you do, for the risks that you take, but also believing in living a full life that welcomes joy and love and fun. You know, being a full human being while participating in your activism.
2: Thank you all for your support. And it's truly an honor to be here and to share the stage with you as well. And I just want to say one thing to Philly: go Birds.
0: My interview with Malala Yousafzai was recorded last spring on stage at WHYY, where Fresh Air is produced, where she received WHYY's Lifelong Learning Award. Malala's recent memoir is titled Finding My Way. She said that she should be allowed to ask questions about anything in life. We agree. Your support enables us to provide a place for our guests to reflect out loud on their questions about life, and it enables us to ask questions of our guests, even the tough questions. Malala is inspiring for having risked her life to fight for the right of girls to go to school. I also think it's been inspiring to hear how she tried to avoid being pressured to always fulfill her image as an inspirational role model. I imagine you listen because you value these layered conversations, and we can't have them without your support. 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Now would be a good time. Thank you. I'm Terry Gross, and this is Fresh Air.
4: 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I'm Sophia Salaby, and our fall radio fundraiser is underway. I appreciated how Terry ended that segment, talking about the tough questions that we have the ability to do when we're in public media and journalism. And that can be asking tough questions to the people we love and also the people we might have issues with, or have power and need to be held accountable. This is especially important during this election season. We are out in the field as candidates campaign. We are calling them and asking them, this is what people care about. Is this, how do you respond to that? And bringing those to you so you can make the choice that's right for you at the ballot box. And then we'll be there after November 3rd, figuring out what that means for everyone. 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You can give at WKER.org or call 517-353-5000. I've been here with WKER's Beyond the Score host, Al Martin. Hi, Al.
5: Hi, Sophia. Yes. And, this is the trade-off. We are spending less time interrupting the programs that you value, but WKER still needs listener support to make this fundraiser successful. So this WKAR fall fundraiser goal is $60,000. And this hour, we have set a goal of $1,500 for the hour. Still have $1,280 left. $1,280 in less than 4 minutes here. We can do that. Somebody's out there listening saying, hey, I can meet that challenge. Or other people, a combination of you all listening saying, hey, let's chip away at that before 7 o'clock. There's still time left, right? A sustaining gift is especially valuable because it gives WKAR steady support beyond this drive. 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
4: 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Things are more expensive. But we're not asking for one person to come in with that $60,000. So if that person exists, we won't say no. We are asking for people to come together, thousands of people to come together and give what they can. You know, maybe it's that $8 a month, so you get that t-shirt as an extra bonus, but maybe it's just $10. 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Al, I'll give you 20-30 seconds to talk about this shirt.
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Welcome to The Fugue, where we explore the kaleidoscope of sounds from early music to the Baroque. I'm your host and producer, Linda Curtahan. This hour, we travel to Florence, Italy, a center for music and art in the Renaissance and Baroque eras. In September of 1501, a 26-year-old Michelangelo began work on his colossal sculpture of David. The completed work would be unveiled 3 years later on September 8, 1504. Michelangelo had been brought up in the household of the Medicis, though it was the Florence Cathedral and not the powerful arts patron family that commissioned his David. We'll begin today with music by a Franco-Flemish composer brought to Florence by Lorenzo de' Medici, Heinrich Isaac. Born in 1450, he was employed as a singer at the Florence Cathedral by 1485. Here is the motet Angeli Arcangeli by Heinrich Isaac, performed by the Clarks Group, directed by Edward Wickham.

The motet Angeli Archangeli by Heinrich Isaac, performed by the Clarks Group, directed by Edward Wickham. Heinrich Isaac was from the Netherlands, but he was brought to Florence by Lorenzo de' Medici. Some instrumental music by Isaac next, three dances, Palle Palle, Ne più bella di queste, and La Mi La Sol, performed by the ensemble Pifaro.

Three dances by the Franco-Flemish composer Heinrich Isaac, Palle Palle, Ne più bella di queste, and La Mi La Sol, performed by the ensemble Pifaro. This hour on the Fugue, it's music associated with Florence, where the sculptor Michelangelo began creating his David 525 years ago this month. And we'll hear music next by the father of astronomer Galileo Galilei. Vincenzo Galilei was a lutenist, music theorist, and a member of the Florentine Camerata. We'll hear his Contrapuntus No. 1, performed by the ensemble Douce Memoirs.

Contrapuntus number 1 by Vincenzo Galilei, the father of the astronomer Galileo Galilei. We heard the ensemble Douce Mémoire. Florentine composers in the late 16th century began to move away from the dense polyphony of the Renaissance and toward a simpler style of song. One of them was Jacopo Peri, born in 1561, sometimes thought of as the inventor of opera. We'll hear an instrumental version of his madrigal, O Miei Giorni, O My Fleeting Days, performed by harpist Andrew Lawrence King and viola da gambist Hila Perle.

An instrumental version of a madrigal by Jacopo Peri, O miei giorni, O my fleeting days. We heard harpist Andrew Lawrence King and viola da gambist Hilla Pearl. It's a focus on Florence this hour on the fugue, and next we'll hear from another member of the Florentine Camerata, Giulio Caccini. Two madrigals for solo voice, Amarilli mia bella and Belle rose porporine. Here's mezzo-soprano Jan de Gattani with lutenist Paul Odette and viola da gambist Judith Davidoff.

two madrigals by Giulio Caccini, Amari di Mia Bella, and Belle Rose Poporine. We heard mezzo-soprano Jan de Gattani with Paul Odette on lute and Judith Davidoff on viola da gamba. Giulio Caccini had two daughters who also composed. Francesca Caccini is thought to be the first woman to write an opera. Here's an instrumental version of her aria on a Romanesca, Dov'io credea, with violinist Ingrid Matthews and harpsichordist Byron Shankman.

An aria on the Romanesca Dovio Credea by Francesca Caccini. We heard violinist Ingrid Matthews and harpsichordist Byron Schenkman. One more piece by Francesca Caccini, the song Regina Coeli Lettere, with soprano Henrietta Feit and theorbist David von Oyen.

Music by the 17th century Florentine composer Francesca Caccini. The song Regina Caeli Lettere. We heard soprano Henrietta Veit and theorbist David von Oyen. And next a piece by Satimia Caccini, a younger sister of Francesca. The song Giasperai, with soprano Johannet Zomer and the ensemble La Primavera,

Music of Settimia Caccini, the song Gia Sperai, with soprano Johannette Zomer and the ensemble La Primavera. Today on The Fugue, we've focused on music related to Florence, Italy, but now we'll travel over the mountains to hear music by Erasmus Widmann, born in September of 1572. Here are three dances, Canzona, Gaillard, and Intrada, performed by Cantilena, led by Adrian Shepherd.

Three Dances by Erasmus Wiedemann, performed by Cantilena, led by Adrian Shepherd. Finally today, music by William Boyce, who was baptized on September 11, 1711. Here is his Symphony No. 7 in B-flat, performed by the Academy of St. Martin in the Fields, led by Sir Neville Mariner.

The Symphony No. 7 in B-flat by William Boyce, who was baptized on September 11, 1711. We heard the Academy of St. Martin in the Fields, led by Sir Neville Mariner. That rounds out this episode of The Fugue, where we explore the kaleidoscope of sounds from early music to the Baroque. The Fugue is a production of WKAR-FM, housed in the Communication Arts and Sciences Building at Michigan State University. I'm your host and producer, Linda Kernahan. You can write to me at lindak@wkar.org. Thanks very much for listening.

0: 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There's no special theme to tie these works together. It's just great music composed and performed by talented women. I'm Diane Jones, and I hope you can join me for this episode of Feminine Fusion.
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When was your last job interview? Follow-up question. Once you got the job, did you ever find out if you were the first choice? Johann Sebastian Bach applied for the position of music director of St. Thomas's Church in Leipzig, Germany, at age 37, when he'd already written this, one of his Brandenburg concertos. The committee chose someone else, who then turned the offer down. So they grudgingly accepted Bach and said, since the best could not be obtained, a mediocre one would have to be accepted. Some mediocre music coming up.